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0: That was Call Out the Marines, played by the orchestra. And now, ladies and gentlemen, inasmuch as this evening marks the halfway point of our radio season, I think it only fair that we pay tribute to the man who has contributed his invaluable services to the Jell-O Show.
1: Well,
0: a man upon whose broad shoulders rests the burden of maintaining the high comedy level of this program.
1: Gee.
0: And here he is, folks, our sound effects man, Mr. Virgil Reimer.
1: Hey, what is this?
2: Hello again. This is Virgil Reimer talking. And folks, I want to tell you this is the happiest
1: day
2: of my...
1: Wait a minute. What's going on here, Don?
0: Well, Jack, I thought the public might be sort of tired of hearing me introduce you week after week. So for a switch, I thought I'd introduce one of the men behind the scenes.
1: Oh, you thought you'd pull a little surprise on your old boss, huh?
0: And you certainly fell for it.
1: I did at that. Well, Don, I've got a little surprise for you, too. Remember one day in New York when I was having lunch with Harry Von Zell?
0: Uh-huh.
1: And you got all upset about it, and I told you not to worry?
0: Yes.
1: Well, knit your eyebrows, brother. The heat's on again. Now, let's get going with the program.
2: Okay. Jell-O again. This is Virgil Reimer talking. And, folks, a funny thing happened to me on the way...
1: Virgil! Go away, will you, and stick to your sound effects.
0: Oh, give him a chance, Jack. After all, I introduced him, so let him say a few words.
1: Oh, all right. Go ahead, Virgil, but make it snappy.
2: Thanks, chum. Ladies and gentlemen, a funny thing happened to me on the way to the studio. I was walking down the street. And the traffic was something terrible.
1: Oh, for Pete's sake.
2: When all of a sudden, a panhandler walked up and asked me for a nickel for a cup of coffee, so I gave it to him.
1: Oh, fine. Now listen, Virgil.
2: Just then, it started to rain.
1: Rain? It's a wonder it didn't thunder.
2: Now cut that out!
1: All right, Virgil, you gave the panhandler a nickel, so what happened?
2: It was a lead nickel, so he took out his gun and killed me. Oh! I thank you.
1: That was very clever, Virgil. Now get up off the floor and go back to your clinks and clanks. Oh, hello, Mary.
3: Hello, Jack. What's the sound man doing on the floor?
1: Virgil? Oh, he's just trying to be funny. Everybody working for NBC wants to be a comedian.
3: Well, what's wrong with that? Give the kid a chance.
1: Listen, Mary, comedians are born, not made. Take me, for instance. I got the biggest laugh you ever heard when I was only 3 months old.
3: What'd you do, make off like a fan dancer with your diapers?
1: No, I used to stick my feet in my mouth and roll around like a rubber ball. I can go along with a gag, sister.
0: Jack, you say comedians are born and not made. Now, did you get into show business as a comedian?
1: No. As a matter of fact, Don, I started out as a concert violinist.
3: You started out as a janitor at the Barrison Theater in Waukegan.
1: As a janitor?
3: Yes, I found an old picture of you, and you were holding a broom.
1: I was holding that broom because I was cast as a witch in a Halloween play. That takes care of the broom.
3: Good. Now explain the dustpan.
1: Who ever heard when I was only 3 months old?
3: What'd you do, make off like a fan dancer with your diapers?
1: No, I used to stick my feet in my mouth and roll around like a rubber ball. I can go along with a gag, sister.
0: Jack, you say comedians are born and not made. Now, did you get into show business as a comedian?
1: No. As a matter of fact, Don, I started out as a concert violinist.
3: You started out as a janitor at the Barrison Theater in Waukegan.
1: As a janitor?
3: Yes, I found an old picture of you, and you were holding a broom.
1: I was holding that broom because I was cast as a witch in a Halloween play. That takes care of the...

0: using that broom because I was cast as a witch in a Halloween play. That takes care of the broom.
1: Good. Now explain the dustpan.
0: Well, you got me in a corner again. You know, someday I'd like to broadcast from a roundhouse. Now, hello, Phil.
2: Hiya, Jackson. How's the old gent with the gray hair?
0: He's fine. I just got a letter from my dad this morning.
1: Phil means you.
0: I know who he means. Anyway, thanks for asking, Phil.
3: Say, Phil, how are you coming along with your French lessons? Have you learned anything new?
0: Oh, yes. How's our French scholar progressing?
2: Well, remember last week how I learned to say je mangeais la fenêtre?
0: Yes, you ate the window, yes. Yes, I remember.
2: Well, get a load of this one. Je dormais dans la encrière.
0: Very good. Very good, Phil. What does that mean?
2: I sleep in the inkwell.
0: What? What are you talking about? You sleep in the inkwell?
1: He must have had a fight with Alice.
0: Look, Phil, as long as you're studying French, why don't you learn something that makes sense?
2: Jackson, it's a tough language. I gotta take it any way I can get it.
0: All right, sleep in the inkwell. Eat the window. It's your life. All I ask is that you don't show off when Humphrey Bogart gets here.
3: Humphrey Bogart? Is he going to be on the program tonight?
0: Yes, we're going to finish the murder mystery we started last week. And Bogart has had a lot of experience along that line in pictures, so I thought he'd be just the right guy for my assistant.
1: Let me get this straight. Humphrey Bogart is going to be your assistant?
0: Yes. That is, he's going to be one of my assistants. Phil will be my first assistant, and Bogart will help Phil. It'll work out fine. Now, Dennis...
4: Yes, please?
0: You, of course, are going to be the murdered man, and you'll have to lay on the floor again tonight.
4: I figured on that, so I wore my old clothes.
0: You can't wear old clothes. You're supposed to be Mr. Homer J. Frightwig, a wealthy stockbroker.
4: Have you seen the market reports lately?
0: That's not the point. Anyway, take this carnation and put it in your buttonhole so you look a little more convincing. And here's another
3: thing. Say, Jack, he's here.
0: Who? Who's here? Oh, well, hello, Humphrey.
5: Hello, Jack. Glad to see you.
0: Ladies and gentlemen, that star of Warner Brothers Pictures, Mr. Humphrey Bogart.
5: Thank you. Thank you.
0: Well, Humphrey, it's darn nice of you to come over here tonight and help us solve our little murder mystery.
5: I'm glad to do it, Jack. I heard you play last week, and I figured somebody should do something about it.
0: Good, good. Say, Humphrey, we'll start casting in a minute, but first I want you to meet the members of my gang. This great big fellow here is Don Wilson.
5: It's a pleasure, Don.
6: Put her there, Humphrey. Out!
0: Watch out, Don. He's as strong as a 3-cent cigar.
1: You ought to know.
0: Quiet. And, Humphrey, this is Mary Livingston, our little comedienne. Say something funny for Mr. Bogart, Mary.
1: Oh, shut up.
0: Well, shake hands with him anyway.
1: Okay.
5: Glad to know you, Miss Livingston. Put her there.
0: Ouch! Mary. And this is Dennis Day, our young tenor, and Phil Harris, our musical genius.
5: Hiya, fellas.
2: Bonsoir. Come on, tally-poo, Humphrey.
0: Humphrey? Is that French, Humphrey? Phil, stop showing off, you know?
4: You know, Mr. Bogart, I took my girl to see you and all through the night, and did you make a hit with her? Did you make a hit?
0: Dennis.
5: Ah, she kind of liked me, eh, kid?
4: Well, she talks out of the side of her mouth now, if that means anything.
0: Well, that's real hero worship. I guess we can get started with the casting, Humphrey.
5: Say, where's Rochester? I'd like to see him.
0: Oh, he won't be with us tonight, Humphrey. He has a cold. He'll be all right next week, though. He's got the strongest cough medicine. Well, let's get started. You've met everybody.
7: What about me? Am I an old shoe or something?
0: Believe me, Virgil, he's not interested in meeting you. But if it'll make you happy, all right. Humphrey, this is

0: Virgil Reimer, our great sound man.
1: Pleased to meet you, Mr. Reimer. I've admired your work on this program for a long time.
0: You see?
2: Okay. Now, let's get on with our sketch. This evening, ladies and gentlemen, we are going to present the second episode of our mystery melodrama,
0: The Frightwig Murder Case, or That Rug Will Have to Go to the Cleaners. Now, Dennis Day will be Mr. Frightwig, the victim.
3: Howdy, folks.
0: Lay down. Mary will be his wife, who misses him now, but didn't when she shot him. And Don...
4: Yes, Jack?
0: You're going to be Jurgen, the butler. Only this week, I wish you'd be a little more highbrow. Can you talk with an English accent?
4: Well, I'll try.
0: Good.
4: Ladies and gentlemen, the next time you toddle down to your neighborhood grocer, why don't you ask the clerk for a package of Jell-O?
0: Package?
4: You will find that it comes in 6 terribly divine flavors, strawberry, raspberry, cherry, orange, lemon, and pip-pip.
0: Don, if it weren't for the fact that you were talking about our product, I'd say that your accent was about as English as Sambo and Tambo, you know? Now, where are we? Oh, yes. I, of course, will play the part of Detective Captain O'Benny of Police Headquarters. Phil Harris will be my assistant. And Mr. Humphrey Bogart will be Phil's assistant. Now, in this drama...
1: Just a minute, Jack. Hold it. Would you mind repeating that?
0: Why, certainly. I said, I'll be Detective Captain O'Benny, Phil will be my assistant, and you'll be Phil's assistant.
1: Oh, I see. Yeah, well, I'd like to speak to you about that.
5: Uh-oh.
0: What are you uh-ohing about? Why, what's on your mind, Humphrey?
1: Well, frankly, I don't like the idea of being Phil's assistant.
0: Well, all right, then you can be my assistant and Phil can be yours. Now, in this drama...
1: Just a second, Blue Eyes.
0: Well, thank you. What is it, Humphrey?
1: Now, let's get this straight. Here's the way it's going to be, see? I'm the captain, Phil's going to be my assistant, and you're going to be his assistant.
0: But Humphrey...
1: Now, look, I don't want any trouble. I'm a nice, easygoing guy, but I didn't come over here to get kicked around.
0: Well, who kicked you? I mean... Did you kick him, Dennis? Did you kick him, Don?
1: You know what I mean. I'm going to be the captain, and that's final.
0: All right. And you don't have to grab my coat while you're talking to me. Now, let go. And another thing, Mr. Bogart, I'm paying you for being here on this program tonight so you can be a little more civil.
1: Oh, are you going to pay me?
0: Yeah. Well, I'm not exactly paying you in cash, but I was going to send you a lovely present. A fountain pen or something.
1: Now, you send me a fountain pen, I'll squirt it right in your eye.
0: Is that so?
5: Oh, Jack, let him be the captain.
0: What else can I do? Got a good mind to punch him right in the nose.
5: Well, why don't you?
0: Because he's carrying a gun.
5: He's what?
0: A gad. He's packing a gad. Well, anyway, ladies and gentlemen, Mr. Humphrey Bogart will play the part of Detective Captain O'Benny.
1: I want my own name.
0: All right, you'll be O'Bogart. And Phil, I will be your assistant. Are you happy?
1: Yes.
0: Well, then let go of me. How many times do I have to tell you? Now, this exciting drama, ladies and gentlemen, will go on immediately after a number by Phil Harris and his orchestra. Play, Phil. Here's my part, Humphrey. Get familiar with it.

0: That was Popocatapetl rendered by Phil Harris and his orchestra. Render meaning to tear apart.
1: That's a Lulu!
2: Virgil! Now, Virgil, get away from that mic. And stop trying to be funny on my program.
0: What's the matter? Do you see the handwriting on the wall?
2: Now, listen, Virgil. Virgil, if I have any more trouble with you, you're getting out of here. And I'd also like to get rid of Bogart.
3: What was that? What did you say?
2: I said when I was a kid, I had a go-kart. Do you mind if I had a little fun? If I hadn't given a quart of blood to the Red Cross, I'd tear him to pieces.
4: A quart of blood?
2: Yes.
4: You've been down there 10 times and haven't even found a vein yet.
2: They'll find one, don't worry. Now settle down, everybody. Let me announce our play.
3: Pardon me, Jack. I'm announcing it.
2: All right, announce it. Boy, I never saw such a ham. Ought to have my head examined for inviting him over here.
3: And will you cut out that mumbling?
2: Listen, I've been talking to myself for 20 years. I'm not going to stop now. Go ahead, announce the play.
3: And now, ladies and gentlemen, we are going to offer the second episode of our mystery melodrama entitled The Frightwig Murder Case, or All Through Tonight.
2: Had to give his new picture a plug. I like the picture, though, but what I could have done with his part, boy.
3: Jack, pipe down.
2: Oh, poof.
3: Now, as you may remember, last week, Mr. Homer J. Frightwig was found murdered in his den. He was shot several times. In fact, his chest looked like a well-patronized punchboard.
2: Boy, I'd have gotten a yell with that line. A yell.
0: They'd have screamed at me.
2: Virgil! Go ahead, Humphrey, you gangster.
3: Captain O'Benny was called into the case but was unable to make any headway. So this week, I will solve the crime.
2: I'll bet. Go ahead, you thug.
3: As the scene opens, we find Detective Captain O'Bogart and his two assistants.
2: Had to make a mistake.
3: We find Detective Captain O'Bogart and his two assistants. Yeah. In their office at police headquarters. Curtain. Music. Oh, Sergeant O'Harris.
5: Yes, Captain.
3: What's new on the Fenchel robbery? Did you find out if the chauffeur had anything to do with it?
5: Well, it couldn't have been the chauffeur, Cap. He had an airtight alibi.
3: Alibis. This is the third month of the investigation, and we're no further than we were when we started. Something has got to be done, I tell you. I want action. Do you understand? Action.
5: Yes, sir.
2: Not scaring me, I can tell you that.
3: Now, listen, O'Harris. What makes you think the chauffeur is innocent?
5: Well, at the time of the robbery, he was out of town. We traced him as far as Altoona, Pennsylvania.
3: Altoona, eh?
2: Boy, what a hit I used to be in that town. Stopped the show every night.
3: Well, what happened after he left Altoona?
5: Well, we traced him as far as Chicago, and then we lost track of him until last week when he turned up in Los Angeles with a blonde.
2: With a blonde, eh?
3: Shut up!
2: All right, but if you ask me...
5: There's a phone. I'll take it.
2: All right, take it. Such a little guy, I can't understand why I don't slug him.
5: You're a coward.
2: Oh, yes. Oh, well.
3: Hello, hello, police headquarters. Captain O'Bogart speaking.
4: Hello, Bogey. This is Mrs. Homer J. Frightwig.
3: Oh, yes, yes. What is it, Mrs. Frightwig?
4: Listen, Cappy, why don't you come over and investigate my husband's murder?
3: It's no use. I can't find any clues.
4: Well, drop in anyway. It's a rainy afternoon. Come on over.
3: Okay, madam. But I'm going to find out who killed your husband.
4: Well, if you're real nice, I'll tell you. Come on over.
3: Yes, ma'am. I'll be there in a few minutes.
4: Swell. Bring some olives. I've got the toothpicks. So long.
3: So long.
5: Who was that, Cap?
2: Yeah, who was it? Fine part I've got. Wish I had my violin with me.
5: Well, who was it?
3: That was Mrs. Homer J. Frightwig. Come on, men. We're going over to her house right away. And I'm going to solve this crime, or my name ain't Doe Bogard.
6: Calling all cars. Calling all cars. Enjoy your ride. You'll soon be walking. That is all.
5: Well, here we are, Cap.
3: Yeah, this is the place, all right. Break the door down, O'Benny.
5: Yes, sir. Stand back. Open this door, I'll break it down. Open this door, I'll break it down. Well, what are you waiting for, Virgil? Break down the door. Please.
0: You won't hear a single splitter until you apologize.
5: All right, I'm sorry I bawled you out. Now go ahead with the door. Very good. Well, who's this?
7: Good evening, gentlemen. Did you ring?
5: Ring? This guy's the butler, Cap.
3: I know who he is. Now listen, you, where's the body?
7: That ain't a bearskin rug grinning at you.
0: That's Mr. Frightwig, all right. And he's laying there just the way he was shot.
3: Oh, for goodness sake.
5: Some tough guy. I bet anything he faints.
3: What was that?
5: Well, come on, Humphrey. Find out who done it.
3: Just a minute, miss. Who are you?
8: I am Fifi, the French maid.
3: Oh, yeah? Now, listen, Fee.
8: My name is Fifi.
3: Well, I'm in a hurry. Sit down, will you?
0: Say, let me talk to her, Cap. I speak the language very fluent.
5: Fluent?
0: Now, listen, Fifi. What do you know about this murder?
8: Je ne sais rien du tout de ce meurtre. Je suis seulement la bonne ici. Et naturellement, je ne l'ai pas commis.
5: Oui, oui.
8: Je suis dans ce pays que fort peu de temps et je ne connais pas beaucoup de monde. Je menais une vie solitaire.
5: Oui, oui.
8: J'aimerais bien un rendez-vous avec un Américain. Voulez-vous me rencontrer at the corner of Sunset and Western at 8 o'clock?
3: What'd she say, Harris?
5: I don't know, but I'll be there.
3: So will I. She must have a friend.
5: Fine policeman. Why does he go on with the case and grill Mrs. Frightwig?
3: Where is she?
7: Here she comes now!

0: Well, good evening, gents. Pull up my husband and sit down.
1: Now, listen, Mrs. Frightwig.
2: You keep out of this.
1: All right, all right. I'm going to take a look around this house, see if I can find some clues.
2: Now, tell me, Mrs. Frightwig, what do you know about this murder?
0: Grill me, Cap, grill me. What's on your mind?
2: Now, I want the truth. Did you shoot your husband?
0: Couldn't have been Cupid. There's no arrows in him.
2: I don't believe you killed him, Mrs. Frightwig. And we're going to stay right in this house until we find out who committed the crime.
0: Okay, boys, how do you like your eggs?
1: Say, Cap, I just heard a noise in that closet.
2: A noise?
1: Yeah, there's somebody hiding in there.
2: It might be the murderer. Let me have your gun.
1: I didn't bring it with me.
0: Here, take mine.
2: Now, thanks. Now, listen, you. We know you're in that closet, so come out. And come out with your hands up. Come out, do you hear?
3: Hello, fellas. Surprised?
2: Oh, it's you. What were you doing in that closet, old Benny?
1: I'll tell you what I was doing there. I can't keep it a secret any longer. I committed that crime. I murdered Mr. Homer J. Frightwig.
2: What are you talking about?
1: I killed him, I tell you. Killed him. He was a dirty rat and he had it coming to him. And I'm glad I did it, I tell you. glad.
2: You did nothing of the kind. You're just trying to build up your part.
1: I am now. Confess. Slap the handcuffs on me. Take me to jail. What are you waiting for?
2: What a ham. Come on, Mrs. Frightwig. Let you and I go out and have a cup of coffee.
0: Okay, Kathy.
1: I'm going with you. No, you can't go until you arrest me. I'm a killer. Do you hear, a killer? And I also committed the... Oh, I'm nuts. Well, I'll be darned.
4: Hey, where did they go?
1: They went out for some coffee, Mr. Frightwig.
4: Oh.
1: That stupid Bogart doesn't believe I killed you.
4: Well, that's the way it goes.
1: Yeah.
4: Say, do you play gin rummy?
1: Sure.
4: Well, lay down and start dealing.
1: Okay, hit it, boys.

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1: This is the last number of the 18th program in the Courage Jello series, and we will be with you again next Sunday at the same time. Well, Humphrey, thanks very much for coming up here tonight. You kind of took over the program, didn't you?
2: I did at that. No hard feelings, Jack.
1: No. You were very amusing. I'm going to take him out in the alley and give him a couple of pokes.
2: What was that?
1: I said goodnight, folks. I always say that. Goodnight, folks.
0: Humphrey Bogart appeared on our program tonight through courtesy of Warner Brothers Pictures. The tune Call Out the Marines is from the picture of the same name.
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0: It's The Great Gildersleeve, starring Harold Perry.
1: Unky, now you simply got to come out.
2: Let go.
1: Oh, come on, Unky. There's the most glorious sunset. Come out and look at it.
2: I told you, Marjorie, I'll be out in my own good time.
1: But you've been saying that all day, and it's getting dark. Come on.
2: I haven't got my shoes on. Let me go upstairs.
1: Oh, you don't need any shoes. Come out the way you are.
2: And catch my death of cold?
1: It isn't cold out. It's warm. It's wonderful. You'll love it.
2: All right. People want to enjoy things. Why can't they just enjoy them? Why do they have to drag you out?
1: Isn't it warm?
2: Yeah, it's kind of warm. Yeah. It's warm as anything. Smells good, too. By George, a regular spring day. Why didn't somebody tell me?
1: Tell you?
2: Why, it's wonderful. And look, my dear, just look at that sunset. Look.
1: I was the one who told you about it.
2: Where's Leroy? Has Leroy seen it?
1: Oh, heaven knows where Leroy is. He went off after breakfast.
2: Where's Bertie? Bertie, come out and see the sunset.
3: I see it, Mr. Gildersleeve. I can see it out the window. It's mighty pretty, all right.
1: It reminds me of a poem by Rupert Brooke.
3: Reminds me of a dress I saw on a lady downtown. Well, I better get back to my oven.
1: Ah, God, to see the branches stir across the moon at Grantchester.
2: What's that?
1: It's a poem.
2: Who?
1: By Rupert Brooke. I've been reading his collected works.
2: Well, quite an undertaking.
1: Stands the church clock at 10 to 3, and is there honey still for tea?
2: Is there what?
1: That's from the same poem.
2: Oh.
1: He died so young, too.
2: Yeah. Who did?
1: Brooke.
2: Brooke who?
1: Rupert Brooke.
2: Oh.
1: You never read him?
2: Not lately.
1: Oh, you'd love him. If you like sunsets and things like that.
2: I'll make a note.
1: Unky, do you ever feel that things are so beautiful you just can't stand it? So beautiful it actually hurts?
2: I know what you mean.
1: Do you? That's the way Rupert Brooke felt. I feel that way, too. This day, for instance, so lovely.
2: Lovely.
1: Say, is there beauty yet to find? And certainty? And quiet kind?
2: You know, this gives me an idea.
1: What?
2: I think I'll get my shoes on. Yes, sir? Got an idea. Got an idea. Hello. Miss Fenwick? Guess who this is? Well, now wait, don't hang up. You don't have to guess if you don't want to. I'll tell you. It's Throckmorton Gildersleeve. Gildersleeve. G-I-L-D... That's right. Say, I don't know if they told you or not, but guess what day this is. All right, you don't have to guess. Gosh, I just thought if you weren't doing anything this evening, maybe you'd... Oh, you are, huh? I see. That's too bad. Well, yeah, maybe some other day. Goodbye. Some other day. Now what? Eve? Not after she turned me down twice for that gym teacher. I'll die before I'll call her up. Bye, George.
3: Miss Gildersleeve, dinner.
2: Dinner? Who wants dinner? All right, Bertie, I'm coming.
4: Hey, Marge, go!
2: Leroy?
4: I washed them off, cleaned my nails, too. What's for dinner, Bertie?
2: Leroy, come back here.
4: You can look at them if you want.
2: Leroy, I think you might at least say good evening to your uncle.
4: Hi, what do you want?
2: Hi is not good evening.
4: You want me to say it?
2: Yes.
4: Good evening.
2: Good evening. Dinner is served.
4: Yeah, I know.
2: Wait for your elders.
4: Sorry.
2: What are you doing that for?
4: I'm pulling out your chair for you.
2: You needn't overdo it. Perfectly capable of pulling out my own chair. Marjorie?
1: Yes?
2: Good evening.
1: Good evening.
2: Put away the book, young lady. We do not read at the table.
1: Well, it's Rupert Brooke. I was just...
2: I don't care if it's Edgar A. Guest. It's not polite to read at the table. Now put it away and join in the conversation.
1: Go ahead and start some.
2: Well, don't read at the table.
5: What's the matter with him all of a sudden?
1: Urge me.
2: I heard that. Now fold your hands and sit quietly.
4: Where's the dinner?
2: Never mind. You'll get what you get when you get it. Not polite to make remarks about the food.
4: I didn't make any remarks. I just said, where is it?
2: Don't argue, Leroy. I know what you said.
4: Gosh, tells you to join in the conversation and then hit you over the head.
2: I heard that, too. Well, Bertie?
3: Sorry to keep you waiting, sir.
2: What's this?
3: Cold cuts and potato salad.
2: Rushing the season a little, isn't it?
3: Well, I had a lot of laundry to do, and there wasn't much time to get a regular dinner. So I said to myself, it's so warm today, maybe if I just make some hot biscuits to take the curse off the cold cut.
2: By thunder, just because it turns a little warm.
3: Well, Mr. Gilsey,
2: I fail to see why everybody has to start acting like a ninny.
3: Well, I just...
2: It's taking advantage, that's what it is, Bertie. There's been a general letting down around here, and it's got to stop. Leroy, did you take out the ashes this morning the way I told you?
4: Yep.
2: You did? Well...
4: I put the cans back where they belong, too.
2: Did you clean up that mess in your room? What's the idea of going off all day playing baseball when I distinctly told you...
4: I did, Unc. I cleaned that up yesterday. You can go upstairs and see for yourself.
2: Oh. Have you done your practicing?
4: Well, most of it.
2: Most of it. Well, young man, you get to that piano right after dinner and you stick at it till you finished it.
4: Okay.
2: And don't ask me again for a catcher's mask.
4: I didn't.
2: Well, don't. There'll be no catcher's mask for boys who don't practice their piano. Think I was made of money. I've bought you dozens of catcher's masks. Where are they?
4: Sir, help me. I'm not...
2: Now, who the devil is that? Leroy, if that's one of your little friends, you tell him to go away.
4: Okay.
2: Come back here.
4: Yeah?
2: Where do you think you're going?
4: It said to tell him to go away.
2: Sit still. Don't get up from the table during dinner. I've told you that.
4: But the doorbell rang.
2: What do you think we have Bertie for? Bertie!
3: Yes, sir?
2: The doorbell.
3: Yes, sir, I was just...
2: Do not trouble yourself, Bertie. I will go.
3: Suit yourself.
2: Have to do everything around here.
3: What in the world's the matter with your uncle?
1: He's been cooped up in the house all day. It's the bad air. What's he standing there for? Why doesn't he open it?
4: Took too big a bite. He's trying to swallow it first.
2: Oh, it's you, Judge. Kind of impatient, aren't you?
5: I do hope I haven't come just at your dinner time. Oh, I have.
2: Yes.
5: Now, don't let me interrupt you people. You go right ahead. I'll just pull up a chair here and wait.
2: Yes, yes.
5: I had an early supper myself, so nothing for me, thank you.
2: Yes, yes. What's on your mind, Judge?
5: Hurry up and finish your dinner, Gildy. You and I are going to take a little constitutional.
2: A what?
5: Well, I thought it'd be nice if we took a little walk.
2: Walk? Walk where?
5: Well, nowhere in particular. I thought we might step out into the country a little.
2: What for?
5: It's such a lovely evening. Did you see the sunset?
2: No.
5: Marjorie, surely you saw it.
1: I saw it, and I thought it was wonderful, Judge. So did Uncle Mort.
2: Corniest thing I ever saw. All this fuss, old goat. They ought to have you in the ads for Bock beer.
5: It's quite evident, Marjorie, that your uncle arose from the wrong side of the bed this morning. Gildy, you won't come for a walk then?
2: I can't. Leroy has to practice his piano, and I intend to supervise him.
3: Evening, Dad.
5: Evening, Bertie.
3: Can I set you a plate?
5: Oh, no. I've already eaten, Bertie. Thank you.
3: Another biscuit, Mr. Gilsey?
2: Well, as long as you're here.
5: Marjorie, may I ask what that is you have on your plate there? Is that cold tongue by any chance?
1: Uh-huh. Would you like some?
5: No. I had my supper. I just happen to be particularly partial to cold tongue, that's all.
2: Get him a plate, Bertie.
5: No.
2: He's been sitting here trying to lap it up with his eyes.
5: Now, really, I'm not hungry, Bertie. I've already had my... Well, if you insist. One piece, then.
3: A little potato salad to wash it down?
5: Well, a smidgen, possibly. I'm really not hungry.
3: How about a biscuit? They're nice and hot.
5: Well, they look awfully tempting.
2: Oh, give him the works, Bertie, and bring him a bib.

0: Leroy, where are you going?
1: Oh, nowhere. I just thought maybe you and the judge wanted to talk for a while.
0: I want to hear you practice the piano, young man.
1: Gosh, Unc, my supper isn't hardly digested.
0: The digestive process will proceed without your attention, my boy. Get to the piano.
1: Okay, you asked for it.
0: Go ahead.
2: Very nice. Pretty melody, nicely played.
0: Wait a minute. I've heard that darn piece 1,000 times, Leroy.
1: So have I.
0: Weren't you playing that piece 2 years ago, my boy?
1: Yep. That was in a different key.
0: Ye gods!
1: I used to play it in the key of C. This is in D. I got 2 sharps to remember.
0: George, I can't understand it. Your teacher must... Have you got something else you're working on?
1: Well, nothing but my new piece.
0: Your new piece? What's that?
1: Some symphony.
0: Well, get it out. Let's hear it.
1: I've only been working on it about a week.
0: Come on, let's hear it, and I'll watch you. Help you keep your mind on it. Where's the music?
1: Had it right here yesterday. Maybe Bertie put it somewhere.
0: Bertie wouldn't be putting your music anywhere but here. Now find it.
1: Here it is on the bench.
0: Huh? Big. Symphonic themes for little folk. Which one are you working on?
1: Here it is, number 3.
0: Symphony number 5 by Tchaikovsky.
2: Isn't that marvelous, Gildy? Little Leroy playing Tchaikovsky.
0: Well, it looks easy enough. Play it.
1: It's tough.
0: Play it.
1: Well, remember, it's not supposed to be perfect yet.
2: We don't expect perfection, Leroy. Just do your best.
1: Oh, brother.
0: You're not helping, my dear. Go ahead, Leroy.
1: Okay.
0: Tchaikovsky 5th? That doesn't sound familiar.
2: Give him a chance, Gildy. The familiar part probably comes later.
0: Huh? How does that go again? Bye, George.
1: He's probably leaving out a sharp or flat. Who asked you?
0: No, no. Let's see here. I believe your sister is right, Leroy. Isn't that the second note there, a C?
1: I guess so.
0: Well, it's supposed to be a C sharp. Look at it.
1: Well, what do you know? Just like that other piece.
0: Yeah.
1: Key of D is tough, Unc.
0: Play it again, Leroy, with the sharp. Well, of course, that's the 5th symphony.
2: One of my favorites.
0: Go ahead, Leroy. No, no, start over, and this time keep going.
1: Okay.
0: That's C sharp, Leroy.
1: Where?
0: There, you went right past it.
1: Oh, yeah.
0: Start over.
1: Okay. Gosh, I told you it wasn't perfect.
0: Perfect. 5 simple notes and you can't even come close. Here. Now start at the beginning. C sharp, Leroy. C sharp.
1: Don't hit me up.
0: I'm not going to touch you, but by George, you... Try it again. You don't have to play it fast. Play it right.
1: I'm trying to.
0: You've lost the rhythm now, Leroy. Da, da, da, da, da.
1: It's easy enough for you. You know the tune.
0: Well, whether I know it or not, all you have to do is count. 1, 2, 3. 1, 2. Doesn't Miss Roots teach you how to count?
1: Sure.
0: Well, count.
1: I don't know how.
0: Yeah. Well, try.
1: Okay. 1, 2, 3, 4, 1, 2.
0: Can't you play and count at the same time?
1: She makes you count 2 measures before you start.
0: Well, that sounds idiotic, but go ahead. Do it her way.

0: Ye Gods, the black one.
1: Oh, God. You got me all mixed up. How can I play when you stand there hollering at me?
0: By George, 3 years I've been spending good money on your music lessons. 3 years. $2 a week every week. That's over $100 a year. $300 down the drain.
1: I'm sorry, young.
0: Stop sniffling. Well, this is the end, that's all. I'll tell Miss Roots when she comes tomorrow. No more.
2: Now, Gildy, I think you're being a little hasty.
0: You just heard him. It's obvious the boy has no musical talent whatsoever. I can't understand it with his background. We're a musical family, Judge. But with 3 years of teaching, if he can't do any better than that... Well, I don't like to say this, Leroy, but you can't make a silk purse out of a sow's ear.
1: You mean, no more music lessons?
0: Precisely. But don't let me catch you feeling good about it.

0: Time out now for a profile look at one of the great sports figures of the American scene. In the seat of honor is Gene Tunney, a two-fisted terror in the ring and equally respected outside of it. Gene Tunney's life reads like a story from Horatio Alger. Born to Irish Catholic parents who had little money but were rich in family devotion, Gene once made $1 million in 40 minutes by the clock. It's part of the American tradition that gives everyone the same start and even break and says, go as far up the ladder as your talent and ambition will carry you. Gene Tunney has written many magazine articles. In one of them, he listed the four most important elements of his life: religion, patriotism, human friendship, and the rules of health. Gene lives by these same things in which he believes. In his swift rise to fame and fortune, he never set aside the simple and basic ideals he outlined. Perhaps that is why Gene Tunney remains a champion in the eyes of Americans everywhere, because his life is an example of democracy, of what it means to be an American.
1: Now let's get back to the great Gildersleeve. Leaving his office a little early, he hurries homeward, but stops on his way to rush into Peavy's pharmacy.
2: Hello, Mr. Gildersleeve. What can I do for you this fine day?
3: Peavy, quick, let me have a nickel, will you? Got to make a phone call.
2: Nickel? I got a special on nickels today, 5 for a quarter.
3: I've got no time for your little jokes. I've got to make this call in a hurry, Peavy.
2: Well, here you are, Mr. Gildersleeve.
3: Yeah, thanks. Darn Booth.
2: May I make a suggestion, Mr. Gildersleeve? If you slip off your top coat, you could get in quite easily.
3: There's no time for that. You better still be there. If I don't cancel her today, I'll have to pay her. Darn little chair. Hello, Marjorie? Listen, tell Miss Roots not to leave till I get there. I went... Not there, eh? Why isn't she? It's only 5 o'clock. The substitute. By George, that's the last straw. Well, tell the substitute to wait. I'll fire her. Yeah. I'll be there in 10 minutes. You think they could add an extra inch on these booths? Darn telephone company. I suppose it would cost them an extra 5 cents a booth, so they won't do it. Gee. Here, Peavy, here's a dime. Give me another nickel and we're square.
2: Yes, eh? Going to make another call?
3: No, no.
2: Oh, then the first call was successful, I take it.
3: Yes.
2: Call you didn't care to make from the office, evidently.
3: It was nothing of the kind. This was strictly business.
2: Mm-hmm. Mr. Gildersleeve, the amount of business that's transacted from that phone booth every year, particularly in the spring...
3: This has nothing to do with spring. I was calling about Leroy's music teacher, if you must know, and I see you must.
2: Oh.
3: Come on, give me my nickel.
2: Your nickel? Oh, yes. Gracious, I must have put it in my pocket. Yes. Here you are. Can I serve you in any other way, Mr. Gildersleeve?
3: No, thanks.
2: I've got a special on honey.
3: Then I suggest you take some.

0: Well, still at it, eh? I suppose she thinks she's going to make an impression by giving full measure this time. Wonder if she suspects I'm going to tie the can to her. Well, I'm accepting no substitutes. Nobody plays Gildersleeve for a sucker. Guess I'd better get rid of Leroy before I take it up with her. Oops. Oh, Leroy. Leroy.
1: Excuse me, I think I heard my uncle calling. I'll be right back.
0: Leroy, I think you'd better run upstairs for a few moments.
1: What for?
0: Shh. So I can have a talk with Miss, what's her name, anyway?
1: Piper. Miss Piper.
0: Well, you run upstairs. I'll handle old lady Piper.
1: But, Unc.
0: Run along, Leroy.
1: Okay.
0: Put my things away first. Think what I'm going to say to her. I hate firing people. At least she can play the thing. I was never sure about Miss Roots. Well, here goes.
2: Huh?
3: How do you do? You're Mr. Gildersleeve?
2: You're the piano teacher?
3: Oh, yes, but I have to explain about that. You see...
2: Why, you're young enough to be taking lessons yourself.
3: Oh, I'm not so young. I've been teaching for 2 years, but not in Summerfield.
2: Not in Summerfield?
3: No. You see, I've just come here.
2: Just come here?
3: Miss Roots was kind enough... Well, she felt she needed help, and she hasn't been very well anyway.
2: Hasn't been well, no.
3: So she's taking the more advanced pupils and turning over some of the less promising ones to me.
2: Less promising?
3: Oh, dear. I didn't mean to say less promising. I meant, well, less experienced.
0: Oh, that's all right. Leroy is less promising. He's less promising than almost anybody I know.
3: Oh, I wouldn't...
0: But he's my nephew, and I'm stuck with him. Well, let's sit down and talk this over. Leroy, my boy, step into my study, will you please?
4: Is she gone?
0: Yes, she's gone. Step into my study.
4: Me?
0: Yep.
4: In your study?
0: Yep.
4: Gosh, I haven't done anything honest, huh?
0: You have nothing to be nervous about, my boy. Sit down. You can sit in my chair if you like.
4: Okay.
0: Try not to make it squeak. Just sit still, huh?
4: Okay.
0: I've been thinking about that catcher's mask, Leroy. I've decided you should have it.
4: Yeah? Gee, swell.
0: I might even throw in a first baseman's mitt, too.
4: Oh, gosh, that's super. They can't keep me off the team now.
0: Yeah, that's fine. I want you to get plenty of exercise.
4: Can I call Piggy? The team is supposed to play a warm-up game tomorrow afternoon.
0: Let's not call Piggy just yet. With regard to your music lessons, Leroy.
4: Yeah?
0: I talked to Miss Ruth's assistant.
4: Yeah. Too bad I haven't got any talent, Unc. But if you haven't got it, what can you do? Can't make a silk purse out of a sow's ear. That's me, a sow's ear.
0: My boy, I'm afraid I underrated your talent last evening. You know, we're a musical family. You must have talent. I believe the trouble's been in the teaching.
4: Gosh, I don't think so. Miss Roots is a swell teacher.
0: I believe Miss Piper will turn out to be much better.
4: Unc!
0: Music can be a wonderful thing in a man's life, Leroy. To be able to sit down at the piano and let your fingers stray over the keys, make music come forth, it's a priceless gift. And you have talent, my boy. Miss Piper is convinced of it.
4: She only gave me one lesson.
0: She's convinced of it, and so am I. From now on, you'll have 2 lessons a week instead of 1.
4: Two? When am I going to use my first baseman's mitt?
0: There'll be plenty of time for that, my boy. You'll have 2 lessons a week, and I think it'll work out much better if I try to be here while you have them. Take more of an interest in your music.
4: Oh, for corn's sake.
0: Now, Miss Piper says you're a wonderful pupil, my boy. At least she has great hopes for you. At least she has hopes. Suppose you play that piece for me, huh? Once. The one we were having the trouble with last night, huh?
4: Heck.
0: Come, Leroy. Just play it once and you can go outdoors until supper.
4: Gosh.
0: Catcher's mask, Leroy. Come now, play it nicely. Bravo, Leroy. Beautiful. Yes, sir, she's a real teacher.

0: And now for another episode in the life of Sergeant Donald Bellwether, my husband.
1: Hi, honey. Did you fix the windshield wipers?
2: I sure did, Reba. How's that?
0: Oh, you fixed them. Good for you, Donald.
2: Thank you, my dear. Well, that's that. Now, if it rains, we're prepared for it, huh? I feel better now.
0: Oh, me too. A driver has to see the danger if he expects to avoid it.
2: That's right. And also keep the back and side windows clear in rain and snowy weather.
0: That's right. Oh, how about the horn?
2: The horn?
0: The horn doesn't work, Sergeant. Aren't you going to fix it?
2: No, I don't think so. Frankly, Reba, I hate horns. Whenever there's a traffic jam, the first thing some guys do is blow their horn.
0: Which does absolutely no good.
2: Of course not. All it does is jar everyone's nerves. No, I don't think I'll fix the horn.
0: Oh, but now wait a minute, Don. Look, supposing we're driving along and suddenly we see a youngster on his bicycle headed right out into the street. Sounding that horn will warn him and possibly avoid a tragic accident.
2: Yes, that's true, but...
0: Or supposing we're driving on the highway, and just as we're about to pass a car, that car decides to pull out into our lane and pass the car ahead of him. He obviously doesn't see us, and he won't hear us shout. But one little beep on that horn, and he'll automatically scoot back and avoid a collision.
2: Reba, you've convinced me. Even though it can be a nuisance, the automobile horn is a necessity.
0: Then you'll repair it?
2: Immediately.
0: Oh, that's my Donald. That's my doll.

0: dear Miss Piper. Maybe I should say my dear Miss Piper. No, she might think that I... Dear Miss Piper, enclosed fine check in the sum of $16 in payment for Leroy's lessons for the month. Yours truly, yours sincerely? Sincerely yours. Faithfully yours. Not bad. Always yours. Yours always. Yeah, maybe that's going too far. Your friend. No harm in that. Your friend. No, I better play it safe. Yours truly, Throckmorton P. Gildersleeve. Good night, folks.
1: The Great Gildersleeve is played by Harold Perry. It is written by John Whedon and Sam Moore. The music is by Jack Meekin. Included in the cast are Walter Tetley, Louise Erickson, Lillian Randolph, Earl Ross, and Dick LeGrand. This is John Lang saying goodnight and inviting you to listen in again for the further adventures of The Great Gildersleeve.
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Hello, men. This is Marie Green again, coming to you on V-Discs. I have two songs for you, and I'm pretty sure you all know them, and I hope that you'll all like them. They are Solitude, and I Know That You Know.

I choose you, won't lose you. I wish you knew how much I long to hold you in my arms. This time is my time. Will soon be goodbye time. Then in the starlight, hold me tight. With one more little kiss, say nighty-night. Nighty-night. Good night.

This is Marie Green. This V-disc we've made for you is a little out of the ordinary because all we did was just sort of get together and take off our shoes, relax, and try to create one of those soft, mellow moods. Singing with me on this record is a fellow we discovered here on V-discs. His name is Joe Dosh. It's the first record he's ever made, and I hope you'll like him as much as all of us do. Oh yes, the name of the song? Well, it's easy to remember. Your sweet expression.

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1: Don't cry, little girl, and get those tears out of sight. Your pappy's gonna be all right by tomorrow night.
0: I know it, Mr. Tucker.
1: Ah, but just you wait.
0: But

Hello, fellas. This is Martha Tilton. We're going to do a V-disc for you, and maybe you'll remember this old tune, Out of Nowhere.

you ever hear the story of the Dixieland Band? Let me tell you, brother, that the music was grand. They had piano and a clarinet. The only thing they needed was a second cornet. And that's what led to the ruin of the Dixieland Band. When the folks would holler for the Maple Leaf Rag, they would get to swinging, but the trumpet would drag. They had to keep him 'cause he played so sweet. But

I want some kissing and some hoping and some missing and some moping and some stuff like that there. I want some leaping and some chasing and some weeping and some pacing and some stuff like that there. And when I get a certain feeling, I confess it, there's really only one expression to express it. I want some hugging and some squeezing and some mugging and some teasing and some stuff like that there.

gonna be hungry to squeeze.

I want some kissing and some hoping and some missing and some hoping and some stuff like that there. I want some leaping and some chasing and some weeping and some patient and some stuff like that there. And

there'll be a jubilee. There'll be a jubilee. There'll be a jubilee upon that happy day. Sister, your man, and my man too, your man.

daytime. Why, the light will seem just like daytime, sister. There'll be a jubilee, happiness for you and me. There'll be a jubilee upon that happy day. Brothers and sisters, listen to me about the great day coming and that jubilee. Pay attention to me, children, and listen now. When that great day comes, you'll have to holler out. Your man and my man too. Your man and my man too. Your man and my man too will be coming home to stay. Great day in the morning, when that peaceful sun will be dawning. Oh, say, what a gay time.

Well, fellas, this is Muggsy. We're making some Dixieland V-discs for you. Hope you'll enjoy them. And if you do, well, just write in, and we'll make some more for you. Thank you very much.

But I know she do, 'cause I'm tired, mighty tired of you. 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I am tired. There's no need of me kidding myself. Maybe you all right, but I'm just tired. I think I'll go to a psychiatrist, one of them rich people, doctors, you know? And I guess he'll tell me a lot of big words all about psychiatrics and metaphysics and a whole lot of stuff I don't understand. Wonder how much he'll charge me for that. Whatever you charge, you'll probably end up saying the same thing, girl. You're just tired. I guess I better go to a plain doctor, so he can tell me what I need. In fact, I know what I need. I need a little change, so I can...

0: 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Xavier Cugat.
1: Yeah.
0: The Xavier Cugat Spotlight Band.
2: Yeah.
0: The officers, enlisted men, and war workers of Santa Anita Ordnance Training Center.
2: Yeah.
0: And tonight's first Spotlight tune, Bim Bam Boom, right about here.

Muchas gracias, and hello everybody, this is Xavier Cugat. Just a few days ago, I got out of the hospital, and being here at Camp Santa Anita is just what the doctor ordered. And now, on with the Victory Parade Spotlight Band, and we play a tune that's just what the Army ordered. The Army likes music, so we give them Take It Easy.

I got out of the hospital. I've been here at Camp Santa Anita is just what the doctor ordered. And now, on with the Victory Parade Spotlight Band, and we play a tune that's just what the Army ordered. The Army likes music, so we give them Take It Easy.

refreshments bobbed up in the spotlight the world over today, with the fighting forces and training camp and on the other side, how far that friendly beam from ice-cold Coca-Cola throws its light. Between all Americans claiming it's theirs and natives knowing that Coke belongs to them too, the high sign of the raised hand with frosty bottle is generating a powerful lot of friendliness. And it comes in handy just now. A local idea from the corner soda fountain that's made good the whole globe over. Tonight, the spotlights of the West Coast Army Ordnance Training Center, and shining now on the band, stars of the spectacular new motion picture Stage Door Canteen. Xavier Cugat, the Cugat Choir and Spotlight Band, with lovely Lino Romay, called back for spotlight retakes of their big new hit number from this thrilling film. Here's The Bombshell from Brooklyn.

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And nobody proves it any better than Cougat with every performance. And for one other thing that goes mighty well both sides of the national boundaries, there's ice-cold Coca-Cola. Overseas, too, bottled on the spot in more than 35 allied and neutral countries around the world, Coke is right there to greet the U.S. fighting men at the first crack out of the box, to create its own special atmosphere of friendliness, to make other places and strange people feel just like home. 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

Thank you, thank you. Thank you very much. This is Xavier Cugat, and we want to say mil gracias to all the men here at the Camp Santa Anita for the good neighborly reception given us tonight. Estamos muy agradecidos de todo lo que han hecho ustedes por nosotros. Sinceramente, lo sentimos. And now we sign our musical signature in the Coca-Cola guest.

Well, it's been night number 265 for the Victory Parade of Spotlight Bands, and we've marched 351,265 Spotlight miles. And tomorrow, on another network, the Coca-Cola Company presents Andre Castellanos and David Ross. And as guest stars, William Gillette celebrates baritone and Albert Spaulding celebrates baritone. Coca-Cola Company.

jealousy. Friday the 13th. And the 13th dark fantasy story by Scott Bishop. W.

0: Jim! Jim Howard! Over this way!
1: Bill Andrews, you old pill roller. Golly, am I glad to see you.
2: Well, Jim Howard, welcome to Cape Howell. You're just the medicine the doctor ordered.
1: And you're the doctor. How are you, Bill?
2: Never better. Say, am I glad to shake hands with you again? You're the same old Jim. 5 years haven't changed you a single bit.
1: Well, I'm sorry. I can't say the same thing about you. You look tired, almost sick. I say, you aren't ill, are you?
2: Ill? Oh, no. No, I've just been working hard. Not much sleep lately. Come on, I've got a wagon waiting right over here.
1: Wagon?
2: Sure, nothing fancy about us. We'll take the wagon to the boat landing, and then we'll row over to my island.
1: Say, now, wait a minute, Bill. Are you trying to rib me? What do you mean, your island?
2: Oh, didn't I tell you? I haven't lived in Cape Howell for 3 years. I find it more pleasant and comfortable out on the island.
1: But what island?
2: Folks around here have another name for it. But don't mind them if you hear it. I call it Échappée.
1: Say that again, Bill.
2: Échappée.
1: Well, what's that, Scandinavian or Esperanto?
2: French. Come on. Here's the wagon over here. Young John's waiting on the boat landing.
1: Oh, I say, how is young John?
2: Jim, I don't know. I'm worried about him. He's having trouble with his studies. Doesn't seem to like books and hates company.
1: Well, I'd say he's more lonesome than anything else.
2: It's more than lonesomeness, Bill. Ever since Bill Jr. died, he hasn't been the same.
1: Angela and I were sorry to hear about Bill Jr. Pretty sudden, wasn't it?
2: Yes, pretty sudden. That's the way it is in this country, though. So much fever, so few conveniences. Oh, by the way, you say Angela and the child will be along in a few days?
1: Oh, yes. You got my wire?
2: Got it yesterday. I didn't know your sister lived at Lowston.
1: Oh, yes, she has for years. Angela wants to visit about a week, and then she'll come on down here to Cape Howell by steamer. Oh, incidentally, old man, do you think this country's all right for the baby?
2: Had her shots, has she?
1: Oh, yes. I did everything you suggested in your letter. You know, that letter you wrote almost scared Angela out of coming. She said if it's that dangerous here, she doesn't think we should risk the child's life by bringing her here.
2: Well, there's no danger at all if the child's been inoculated against the three diseases I mentioned.
1: Oh, I took care of that all right. You're sure there's no other danger?
2: I've taken care of any other danger there might be.
1: What do you mean?
2: Just that. There's nothing in the world for you or Angela to worry about. Please believe me, Jim.
1: All right, old man, all right. Angela and I are on the first vacation we've had since we've been married. And believe you me, we're here to make the best of it.
2: Good, that's fine. Come on, the wagon's waiting, see? Right over there.

0: Fine country, eh, what, Jim?
1: Oh, marvelous. We've enjoyed the whole trip so far. Didn't even get seasick on the way across. Not even the baby. And she only a year old.
0: Say, I'm anxious to see that girl. How come you named her Sandra?
1: Well, that's one of Angela's favorite names.
0: Pretty name, I like it.
1: Oh, this is the blamedest means of transportation I've ever had to endure. I thought you would at least have your own limousine.
0: No, Jim. I haven't been doing so well lately. I hope you'll be able to put up with what I have to offer you on the island.
1: Rough and rugged, is it?
0: Quite. I built the cabin myself. It's not much, but it's comfortable. Oh, by the way, did you bring the books I wrote you about?
1: Books? Oh, yes, they're in the trunk.
0: Good.
1: I must say, that's the strangest collection of books I've ever heard of. What kind of experimenting are you doing on that island anyway?
0: It's pretty serious, Jim, I assure you.
1: Well, it must be. I read your books on the way across.
0: You did?
1: Yes, indeed. Dr. Elgin Woodward's book on lycanthropy and Henry Joseph McClure's pamphlet on the disease Lupus vulgaris and Guy Ender's story, Werewolf of Paris, and two other books on werewolves. Can't for the life of me imagine, Andrews, what you want with books like that out here in this wilderness.
0: All right, Jim, here we are. Oh, John, here's Jim Howard. You remember Mr. Howard, don't you, Johnny?
1: Well, sure he does. How are you, John, old boy?
2: All right. Glad to see you, sir.
1: Say, where's that old smile I used to see? Here, let me shake your hand.
2: No, sir. I don't want to shake hands.
1: Oh, come on now. We're old friends, aren't we?
2: No, Mr. Howard.
1: Oh, I say, now.
0: Jim, just a minute.
2: Let go, Mr. Howard.
1: There.
0: Jim.
1: Oh, there now. Shake just like old friends.
2: Let go. Let go my hands. Let go.
0: Jim, please.
1: I say, the boy's handbill.
0: Come on, Jim. Into the boat with you. Come along, Johnny. Johnny, get into the boat, son.
2: Yes, sir.
0: Come along, Jim. All right, I'm shoving off. All right, Johnny. You want to take the oars for the exercise, or you want me to row? Well, son?
2: I told him not to shake my hand. I told him, didn't I?
0: Johnny.
2: Can I help it? Is it my fault if my hand's all...
0: Johnny! You want to row or not?
2: Yes, sir. I'll row.
0: Okay, son. Hop to it.
1: Johnny. Sonny. If I did something...
0: Come on. Down to the other end of the boat, will you? Here. Sit here.
1: I say, Andrews, that boy's hand.
0: Quiet. He's upset enough.
1: But, Bill, the palm of Johnny's hand. Good Lord, man. It's all covered with a thick growth of hair.

0: Okay, Jim. This is your room.
1: Say, this is fine. You say you built this yourself, Bill?
0: Yep. Every bit of it. How do you like my island?
1: Oh, I think it's perfect. But pretty inconvenient.
0: Oh, I don't mind. Sorry we had to arrive here so late. I'll show you around in the morning.
1: Yes, I'm anxious to see the rest of your place, Bill. I want to talk to you more about your work.
0: Yes, of course. Tomorrow. It's pretty late now.
1: Yes, it is late. No, I'm afraid I rather bored you, old man, with my chatter at the dinner table.
0: Oh, Jim, you heathen. You've never bored me a minute in all the time I've known you.
1: Oh, that man Raphael of yours is certainly an excellent cook.
0: Yes. He's an excellent tutor for young Johnny, too. You'll find him quite helpful if you want anything.
1: Fine.
0: Oh, by the way, the people in this spot are a superstitious lot, Jim. Don't let them bother you with any of their nonsense.
1: Nonsense?
0: Yeah, a silly rot about, things in the night.
1: What things?
0: Oh, there's nothing, of course. But they take all sorts of means to ward off, the evil spirits.
1: Oh, I see.
0: Here, I'll set this charm here on your desk. You won't be using the desk.
1: Charm? What charm?
0: Well, it's just a simple thing that the people hereabouts always insist on putting in the room in which a person sleeps. Here, these three bits of green twigs. Two of them standing upright, like this. There we have it.
1: Hey, what is this?
0: One cross piece on the upright, like this. Then a lakeshore pebble. This little bit of charred wood. There you are. Now you're fully protected.
1: Protected against what?
0: Why, those evil spirits I was telling you about. And now just forget about them, Jim. I just put the charm here in case Raphael comes in. He's very superstitious, and he'll never rest until he's made a charm for you himself.
1: Well, all right, but I...
0: Now, just forget all about it. Just a whim of Raphael's. Good night, Jim.
1: Night, old man. See you in the morning.
0: Right. Bright and early. You need a spare blanket. There's one in the closet there.
1: Right, Bill. Good night.
0: Pleasant dreams.
1: A whim of Raphael's, huh? Three bits of green twig, lakeshore pebble, and a piece of charred wood. That's a strange combination. To ward off evil spirits, so Bill claims. But what evil spirit? Great horn toads, what's that? What in the world is that? Bill! Bill, I say, Bill, what's that howling?
2: It is nothing, Mr. Owl.
1: Huh? Oh, you, Raphael.
2: Nothing but a wild animal howling in the night.
1: What? That sounded like a wolf.
2: Wolf, Mr. Owl?
1: Yes.
2: It couldn't have been a wolf. There are no such animals in this country, you know.
1: I know that, but... There, you hear it?
2: It will be all right, sir. Did Mr. Andrews give you the charm?
1: Charm? Oh, yes, the charm.
2: It will protect you, sir, from anything.
1: Wait a minute, Raphael, don't go. Just what is this thing I'm being protected from?
2: Oh, nothing. Nothing, sir, nothing at all. People around these parts... are curious lot, that's all. Superstitious, you know, and all that sort of thing. So we humor them by always keeping a charm in the sleeping rooms of our homes.
1: Yes, but I don't see why you should worry about humoring anybody. Way out here alone like this on this island.
2: Well, sir, it is just the habit of Mr. Andrews Araco.
1: But he said it was you he was satisfying by placing the charm in my bedroom.
2: Yes, sir. That is, what I mean is, sir, I'd best be going. Young Johnny isn't feeling so well tonight. I hope you sleep good, Mr. Owl. And don't worry about the howling. Nothing will harm you.
1: Hmm. Don't worry about the howling, huh? That's strange. That howl's coming from the east wing of this cabin, right over there. By George, I'm going to skirt this place and have a look. Quiet now. Not a sound. But a light just went on in that room the sound's coming from. That window's heavily barred. And the window glass is frosted and curtained so no one can see inside. The howl is coming from inside that room. Here's the door to the place. Oh, Bill. Bill, are you in there? Bill! Some animal in there, all right. Bill! Andrews, are you in there? Whatever it is, it's trying to get out. Bill! Bill, are you all right? Are you in there, old man? Bill, are you in there? Bill!
0: Yes, Jim? What is it?
1: I just wondered if you were all right. I heard that animal howling, and I thought that...
0: Animal? What animal, Jim?
1: Don't tell me you didn't hear it.
0: You weren't by any chance dreaming already, were you, old boy?
1: But the howling came from inside that room.
0: Say, you have been hearing things.
1: I certainly have. Just before you opened the door, I heard an animal sniffing and whining and scratching at the door.
0: Oh, now, Jim. A joke's a joke.
1: But I'm not joking.
0: Well, come on inside and look for yourself, then.
1: Does anybody use this room?
0: Certainly, it's young Johnny's. He and Bill Jr. had the room together before we lost Bill Jr.
1: Bill, I'd swear there was an animal in here a moment ago.
0: Normally, Jim, I'd be a little confused by what you're saying. Well, the long trip, worry about your baby daughter...
1: Look, there on the door. Long, deep scratches, like an animal's nails would make.
0: Oh, those. Jim, those marks are ancient. The boys used to own a collie dog. We don't have him anymore. We used to shut him up in here sometimes, and he'd scratch on the door for someone to let him out.
1: And what's this? Bill, what is this? A long, heavy chain, securely fastened to the metal bedpost, and a huge leather collar on the other end.
0: Yes, that was the collie's chain and collar. We've never removed it from the bed. We'd chain the dog here at night to protect the boys.
1: But look here. Fresh blood stains on the collar, and... little wisps of grayish fur.
0: Jim, forget it. Those stains aren't fresh. That dog hair has probably been there for ages.
1: Yeah. I suppose so. But why the bars on the windows, Andrew?
0: Just a protection for the children. Well, come on in the living room, old man, and let me get you a drink. Call it a night, shall we?
1: Yes. So I suppose we'd better. Maybe a little sleep will do everybody a lot of good.

0: Angela, I can't tell you how happy I am to have you and Jim here to visit me.
1: Oh, we've looked forward to this for 6 months, Bill. I envy Jim for having a week's head start on me.
2: Oh, we really like it here, Bill. Baby asleep, dear?
1: Yes. And it's time we had some rest, too.
0: And that's my hint to clear out.
1: Oh, no.
0: Oh, I forgot. I'm going over to the mainland. I'll be back by morning.
2: Anything wrong, Bill?
0: Oh, no, not a thing. Jim, may I ask a favor?
2: Certainly.
0: That watch charm you're wearing, solid silver, isn't it?
2: Why, yes, it is.
0: Do you think you could give it to me?
2: Give it to you? Why, of course.
0: I have a very special reason for wanting it. I wouldn't ask for it if I didn't have.
2: There you are.
0: Thanks, old man. I hope I can return it to you. Well, good night. See you tomorrow.
2: Good night, Bill.
1: Jim, why does Bill act so strangely?
2: I don't know, dear. I wonder why he wanted that silver watch charm. Odd. Oh, by the way, you said you had that wire for me.
1: Oh, yes. It's here in my purse. I'll get it for you. Would you cover Sandra, dear? She's kicked her blanket off.
2: Oh, sure.
1: Here you are, darling.
2: Thanks. Angela. Say, Angela.
1: Yes, dear?
2: Listen. In answer to your cable, I have been able to learn that the grandfather of William J. Andrews was shot in France almost half a century ago by an angered mob. His grave was recently opened, and instead of the remains of a man, investigators found the almost perfectly intact body of a strange beast, somewhat resembling a wolf.
1: Jim, no.
2: Just what I thought.
1: Oh, Jim, what's that?
2: Something's wrong. Come on, hurry.
1: Oh, look. Look down the doorway of that room with the bars at the windows.
2: Some animal running out there near the edge.
1: Jim!
2: I hit that creature 3 times. I couldn't have missed him. And yet the bullets didn't even slow him down.
1: Oh, Jim. There, the doorway. It's Rafio. Look at him. Oh, his throat.
2: Only an animal could have done a thing like that.
1: Where's young Johnny? Look, Jim. That heavy chain hanging from the bedpost.
2: The collar's gone. Chain snapped right in two. Angela. You and I have a job to do. I hate to ask you to do this, but I think you've got the courage.
1: To do what, dear?
2: Come along with me. You'll see.

0: You about ready to get the lid off the box now?
1: Oh.
0: Steady, Angela. Steady.
1: Oh, this thing's terrible. Desecrating Bill Jr.'s grave like this. Digging up the casket.
0: If I'm wrong about this... Well, we see. Hand me that bar. That's it. Now, hold the light over here now, Angela. Just another nail or two.
1: Jim!
0: Just exactly what I thought.
1: That's not a boy's body in that casket.
0: It's what was Bill Jr.
1: But look. Woolly fur all over it. And that head and face. Like a dog's.
0: Like a wolf's.
1: Oh, Jim.
0: Young Bill Jr. died a werewolf. His great-grandfather before him had the same disease. That's why Bill Jr. died so mysteriously. That's why Andrews had to leave the mainland to move out here. And all the while, he's been studying, trying to effect a cure. The hair on the palms of young Johnny's hands. Not wanting me to shake hands with him. Now I see why Bill was so insistent about the charm of twigs, stone, charcoal. My watch charm. A silver bullet.
1: Jim!
0: That howl again.
1: That's coming from our room, Jim.
0: Come on, hurry. Hurry. Look, there's no light in the room. We left it on, didn't we?
1: Oh, yes, we did. Oh, Jim, hurry.
0: There. The light went on. Look out, dear. Let me in there. Oh, locked. This door's locked. Who's in there? Open this door. Open up.
1: Oh, Jim.
0: Open up this door. Open up, I say.

Everything's finished now. Young Johnny is dead.

Friday the 13th. And you have heard Scott Bishop's 13th original tale of dark fantasy. W is for werewolf. Ben Morris was heard tonight as Jim Howard. Garland Moss was Bill Andrews. Eleanor Naylor Corrin took the part of Angela Howard. Fred Wayne was Raphael. And Don Stoltz played young Johnny. Next Friday night at the same time, listen to the 14th in this series of dark fantasy dramas. An intriguing, exciting story called A Delicate Case of Murder, written by Scott Bishop. A strange, weird tale of a spiritualistic medium who suddenly finds herself in the midst of a vicious and well-planned murder plot, with herself the victim. Murder and fantasy combine to produce one of the most eerie adventures you have ever heard in A Delicate Case of Murder. Tom Paxton speaking. Dark Fantasy comes to you each Friday night from WKY, Oklahoma City. This is the National Broadcasting Company.

can't we talk it over before it's over? 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And can't we sit together and figure whether this is the right thing to do? I hate the thought of spending nights all alone, missing the thrill that once that we've known. 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

0: This is Billy Holiday, my co-star in the picture, New Orleans.
1: Thank you very much, ladies and gentlemen. And I'd like to sing a song that I wrote. It's titled "On Explain." Hush now, don't explain.

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0: Say, Al, you're a guest here today. 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
1: No, I don't think so, Bing. I may be a guest and all that, but I think you ought to start it.
0: Well, it was written a little before my time. I'm afraid it might date me.
1: Date you?
0: Yeah.
1: Don't tell me the first time you heard this song is when your mama had you on her lap, you know, listen to me singing.
0: Oh, no, no. I came to the show on a go-devil that
1: a
0: day.
1: A go-devil?
0: Yes, sir.
1: Well, Bing, look, let's stop this kidding. I think you ought to start it.
0: No, you ought to start it,
1: please. No, you start it,
0: please. You think so?
1: Yeah, I think so.
0: Well, if you insist.

0: Well, that's the mighty Xander himself playing it.
1: Oh, yeah, that's him. Ain't nobody else.
0: Boy, he's a riverboat man.
1: Riverboat? What do you know about riverboats?
0: Oh, I made many a happy buck on them riverboats.
1: Playing in the band?
0: No, no. Making four the hard way.
1: Two deuces,
0: that's
1: huh?
0: That's it.
1: Come on in here.
0: Come on in here.
1: Come on in here.
0: Come on in here.
1: Alexander Ragtime Band. Come on in here.
0: Well, here I come.
1: Come on in here.
0: I'm standing right here.
1: It's the best band.

Hello, fellas. This is Milt Hirth and the trio beaming your way on a V-desk. This is our first record date for all of you servicemen, so I hope it makes your needle vibrate. Hope you like it.

Today is Army Day. More significant than ever this year, when the gallant saga of the American fighting man is being written every hour from Bataan in Australia, from Pearl Harbor in Ceylon. So it is especially fitting for us to recall on this day that the heroism of our time is the legacy of yesterday, as well as the guarantee of tomorrow. It is a proud company, the Company of America's Fighting Sons, and there are none with more right to march in it than the soldiers stationed in Cuba in 1900, who offered their lives not in war, but in peace. Our play tonight is about the Army heroes who defeated a mortal but mysterious enemy, freed the Western world of the plague of Yellow Jack, and made possible our inter-ocean lifeline, the Panama Canal. Tonight, with Tyrone Power as Major Walter Reed of the U.S. Army Medical Corps, the Cavalcade of America does homage to the heroic Army men of 42 years ago, spiritual forefathers of the heroes of today.

0: listen to them. How do they keep on singing in the middle of this horror?
1: Maybe they don't realize. They mustn't know how bad the Yellow Jack is.
2: They know. They know.
0: They've seen their comrades dying. And still they have a heart to sing.
3: A hot time in the old town tonight.
4: The war was over. And the Columbia barracks at Comito near Havana, Cuba, shimmered in the pluperfect heat of a broiling tropical sun. It was the summer of 1900, but still the soldiers of the U.S. Army stayed on at their posts. There was little for them to do except think of home and sing and talk of home.
0: Is Cuba sure the wrong place to spend the summer?
2: War, it's over. Why don't they send us home?
1: Drill and tote stretchers. Swab out the ambulance. Swab out everything.
2: I don't like that smell of carbolic.
1: All the time waiting for our turn to go out. Feet first.
2: Is the Yellow Jack such affliction to the questions of fate? It behooves us to be philosophers where fate's concerned, which the Irish are, so long as their fate remains agreeable.
5: I want to be home, raising a family, living a normal life.
2: These docs think we enlisted and came down here so they can cut us up and squint at our insides?
1: Now, be thinking of Major Reed and these men of science. How they expose themselves to the perils of this, worrying after the unknown truth like a bevy of bulldogs. I say it's
0: watch it. It's Major Reed. He's heard you.
1: Ten, chum.
0: All right, men. At ease. What's your name?
6: Lieutenant. Warren G, sir. Private transportation unit.
0: And you?
2: Bush, Levi P, sir. Private, quartermaster department.
1: O'Hara, John J, sir. Acting sergeant in charge of the operating room, sir.
0: You I know, Mr. Brinkerhoff.
7: Yes, sir.
0: Mr. O'Hara, you'll do well to be less eloquent about doctors. You'll all do well to talk less about this epidemic. Epidemics are best not talked about. There's retreat. You'd better be off.
7: Yes, sir.
8: Dr. Reed, will you come into the laboratory, please? Dr. Carroll has come back.
0: Carroll? Carroll.
9: Maureen?
0: What's news from the camp at Pinar?
9: There's no doubt about your diagnosis, Chief. Pernicious malaria in my eye. It's Yellowjack. Going great guns, too. Dropping like flies.
8: Is that all you have to tell us?
9: Do you expect anything? After 2 months of this and how many autopsies? Made a record for thoroughness, at any rate.
0: Oh, I can't stand much more of this. I look out there to sea and watch our transports steaming home, and I daren't think what they may be carrying. Now we've taken Cuba on. Taken it on with this awful thing smoldering in it. Waiting its chance to jump over home to us. To Philadelphia and New Orleans. And to know that we've had it under our microscopes 1,000 times and never seen it.
9: General Woods lost 1/3 of his staff in the past month. He knows it was Yellow Jack, not Rough Riders, that licked the Spaniards here. And it'll lick us. If we don't lick it first.
0: And our commission. You, Agramonte, and you, Carol, and Lazier, and I. We were sent down here to stop this horror. To isolate a microbe and find a cure. And we failed. Failed completely. It isn't easy to admit that.
9: Well, we've tried every angle, Chief. Give it up. It's no use.
0: I'm calling the commission tonight to disband it. It won't be a long session, and then we'll go home.
8: Well, the most we could do would be to keep on working. We have at least discredited everyone else.
9: You know, I ran into one puzzler out there at Pinar.
0: Oh, I've heard enough puzzlers I can't solve.
9: Well, this is a funny one. Case of a soldier, sick July 12th, died on the 18th. But he hadn't been near the disease for over a month before he was took sick.
0: What was that?
9: They had him locked up in the guardhouse. There he lay in that guardhouse for 3 days after, with 8 other prisoners. And they didn't catch it. Not even the one who slept in his blankets after he died.
0: How about contaminated food or water?
9: The whole outfit ate and drank the same.
0: The man may have been extra susceptible.
9: Maybe. If we could explain why we don't catch it. What did you say?
0: Nothing. I'll see you tonight. Go clean up. At 8:30, gentlemen.
9: All right.
8: Good night.
0: Oh, what was it that crawled or jumped or flew through that guardhouse window, bit that one prisoner and went back where it came from? What was it? What was it?

0: the end of your tether, my advice to you and the members of your commission is call it a day. Go home. My friend Major Gorgas can assure you, you are leaving this epidemic in worthy hands. The Marine Hospital Corps, with which I have the honor to be connected...
1: Excuse me, Colonel Torrey. I called the commission to disband it tonight. 3 hours ago, I was certain we should disband. Even now, I hesitate to suggest that we go on. The only course which remains open to us leads us so far afield, seems so beset with danger that I stand appalled before it.
0: Don't be mysterious. What is the course?
1: To set our microscopes aside and concentrate on new methods of investigation.
2: How?
1: By turning our minds to how yellow fever spreads, Agramonte. From man to man and village to village and even across the sea. How about that, Gorgas?
2: I should like to know something about that.
1: I've come to suspect a middleman here. An infection carrier. In all likelihood, an insect. Probably a mosquito.
3: Did you say mosquito, Reed?
0: Oh, you can't be serious, Reed. These fads are the curse of modern medicine. Is medical science going insect mad?
3: Where have you been, Torrey? You never hear of Smith's Texas fever tick? How about Bruce and the African tsetse fly? And malaria's just been nailed to a mosquito. Oh, God bless you, Reed. Mosquitoes are meat and drink to me.
0: Enough of theories. We must draw the line against this somewhere.
1: Major Gorgas, I should like to hear what you have to say.
2: Well, why the mosquito, Reed? Why not the flea, the louse, or the homely bedbug?
1: Because Yellowjack's not confined to the louse and bedbug belt. The cleanest parts of town may be the deadliest. And it's at its worst in summer, the mosquito season.
3: Reed, let me speak.
1: Speak on, Lazier.
3: We're not going home. We're not going to quit because we haven't got the guts to exceed instructions. Reed's right about this, and I'll go it alone if I have to. Only I won't have to. There's a crazy old troglodyte here in this town. An old Scotsman with spectacles and sight whiskers. Finlay, his name is.
0: Finlay?
2: What are you talking about?
0: You don't propose going to him.
3: Why not? He's been working on this angle for years. He's got his particular guilty mosquito all picked out.
0: He's a crank. No more a harmless crank.
1: He may be, Colonel. He may be completely mad. If he is, though, he has a brave kind of madness. The jumping forward kind that's always too risky for the completely sane. You have your convictions. I have only my curiosity. What do you others think? Carol.
2: Well, this isn't my line, but go ahead.
4: Well, I can think of nothing better to suggest.
3: Finlay's got to be tried. There's no doubt of it.
0: There is a very grave doubt, Doctor. The scheme isn't possible.
1: Why not?
0: Aren't you forgetting that yellow fever is unlike other diseases? You don't give it to guinea pigs or monkeys or mice. You can't give it to any animal except man.
3: I'd forgotten that.
0: Well, think it of now. How can you test Dr. Finlay's mosquitoes by any conceivable experiment?
1: By experimenting, he may be completely mad. If he is, though, he has a brave kind of madness. The jumping forward kind that's always too risky for the completely sane. You have your convictions. I have only my curiosity. What do you others think? Carol.
2: Well, this isn't my line, but go ahead.
4: Well, I can think of nothing better to suggest.
3: Finlay's got to be tried. There's no doubt of it.
0: There is a very grave doubt, Doctor. The scheme isn't possible.
1: Why not?
0: Aren't you forgetting that yellow fever is unlike other diseases? You don't give it to guinea pigs or monkeys or mice. You can't give it to any animal except man.
3: I'd forgotten that.
0: Well, think it of now. How can you test Dr. Finlay?

0: A conceivable experiment.
1: By experimenting on men.
0: Not to read. You don't propose to use human guinea pigs. Do you realize this is human vivisection?
1: All right. If we fail a few harmless mosquito bites, if we succeed, we shall have risked a few dozen lives to save countless thousands.
0: No, you've got to be stopped. You're not independent of Washington, American public opinion, the press, and the pulpit. You know how they stand on animal vivisection. If you're ready, Major Gorgas, I'll bid these gentlemen good evening.
1: Good evening, Colonel.
2: Good evening.
1: Good night, Gorgas.
3: Good night, Gorgas. Good night.
1: Well, Lazier, Carol, Agramonte.
4: Well, if you'd only told us, Reed, we could have backed you up.
2: You know what Colonel Torrey can do to you, Chief.
1: Yes, there's no doubt of what Colonel Torrey can do. I see no reason, though, why he or anyone should know what we're up to from now on.
5: But, Doctor, would it be possible to experiment on men in secret?
4: It's got to be. You're right, Reed.
5: Men, though. Men.
4: That's got to be two.
2: I'm afraid so.

0: Major Reed, I have the honor to present my colleague, Dr. Finlay, for these many years a distinguished leader of our profession here in Havana.
1: How do you do, Doctor?
2: How do you do?
0: Dr. Finlay, this is Dr. Lassier and
1: Hi,
0: Dr. Doctor. Callan.
1: Dr. Finlay, how
2: do you do? We shall sit here in the patio, if you don't mind, gentlemen. My office is dark. I see your faces more clearly here in the sun.
1: Dr. Finlay, shall we omit the preliminaries? I suspect you can guess what our errand is.
2: My fellow scientists do not come often here, Major.
1: We come to join you, Doctor, in the war you have waged many years alone. Anything we can do, we'll do, if you will help us. We need your knowledge. We want what you have learned about your mosquito.
0: The eggs will do.
2: For 19 years, science has laughed at me, Major, at the cracked old Finlay and his mosquitoes, and nowhere more cruelly than through American Army doctors. Now you come running to me to save your faces. Will you be surprised if I have no impulse to share my secret?
1: We shall be deeply disappointed, Dr. Finlay.
0: And we shall hope to persuade you.
3: We're likely to prove your case for you, Doctor, if you...
2: Prove my case? You mean you doubt my discovery?
3: I doubt everything, till I'm sure.
2: I have cherished my great discovery for 19 years. Do you expect me to give it up to you? To make use of it and get glory from it?
3: Glory is the idea, Doctor. I'm no stranger to waiting, Dr. Finlay. All my life long, my prayer has been that I might in some way alleviate human suffering.
1: I think this may be my chance as well as yours.
2: The proof you demand lies beyond any man's power.
1: We don't feel that.
2: You cannot test my mosquito without risking life.
4: There's an army of occupation outside this town with nothing to do.
1: Well, let the soldiers wait, Lazier. They'll keep. They'll be there any time we need them. We'll start this off with ourselves.
2: You, gentlemen?
4: Yes. But only three. Agramonte's had yellow fever.
0: Yes.
4: You after me, Carol. You have five kids. I've only one. We'll hold you in reserve, Reed.
1: Why didn't we think of this before?
2: No. The risk, gentlemen. You must put this mad idea out of your mind.
1: And you said we would need to be ruthless, Finlay.
0: Let him have your mosquito eggs, Doctor. I think you had better let him have the eggs.
2: Very well. When I give them into your hands, I give you 19 years of my life. I do it gladly.

0: As our play continues, Dr. Agramonte and a nurse are entering a ward where the men most gravely ill of Yellowjack are confined.
1: How many more mosquitoes to infect this time, Dr. Agramonte?
2: I have three here. I would like them to bite
1: me. I know. Sickest men we have.
2: Yes.
1: Over here, please.
2: Yes.
3: Hot now with some water and swim in the river. Outside, that's...
2: Delirious.
1: Fever.
4: Be ruthless, Finley.
5: Let him have your mosquito eggs, Doctor. I think you had better let them have the eggs. Very well. When I give them into your hands, I give you 19 years of my life. I do it gladly.

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0: You are listening to Tyrone Power in Sidney Howard's Yellow Jack, sponsored by DuPont, maker of better things for better living through chemistry. As our play continues, Dr. Agramonte and a nurse are entering a ward where the men most gravely ill of Yellow Jack are confined.
1: How many more mosquitoes to infect this time, Dr. Agramonte?
2: I have three here. I would like them to bite
1: me. I know. Sickest men we have.
2: Yes.
1: Over here, please.
2: Yes.
3: Martin, I want some water. I swear to the river. Outside,
2: delirious.
1: Fever.
4: Be ruthless, Finley.
5: Let him have your mosquito eggs, doctor. I think you had better let them have the eggs. Very well. When I give them into your hands, I give you 19 years of my life. I do it gladly.

0: 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As our play continues, Dr. Agramonte and a nurse are entering a ward where the men most gravely ill of Yellow Jack are confined.
1: How many more mosquitoes to infect this time, Dr. Agramonte?
2: I have three here. I would like them to bite.
1: I know. Sickest men we have.
2: Yes.
1: Over here, please.
2: Yes.
3: And I want some water. I swear to the river. Outside,
2: delirious.
1: Fever.
4: Be ruthless, Finley.
5: Let him have your mosquito eggs, doctor. I think you had better let them have the eggs. Very well. When I give them into your hands, I give you 19 years of my life. I do it gladly.

0: 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As our play continues, Dr. Agramonte and a nurse are entering a ward where the men most gravely ill of Yellow Jack are confined.
1: How many more mosquitoes to infect this time, Dr. Agramonte?
2: I have three here. I would like them to bite.
1: I know. Sickest men we have.
2: Yes.
1: Over here, please.
2: Yes. Hot,
3: and I want some water. It's from the river. Outside, that's...
2: Delirious.
1: Fever.
0: Be ruthless, Finley.
4: Let him have your mosquito eggs, Doctor. I think you had better let them have the eggs. Very well. When I give them into your hands, I give you 19 years of my life. I do it gladly.

0: 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As our play continues, Dr. Agramonte and a nurse are entering a ward where the men most gravely ill of Yellow Jack are confined.
1: How many more mosquitoes to infect this time, Dr. Agramonte?
2: I have three here. I would like them to bite
1: me. I know. Sickest men we have.
2: Yes.
1: Over here, please.
2: Yes.
3: Hot now with some water. I swear to the river. Outside, I
2: see. Delirious.
1: Fever.
4: Be ruthless, Finley.
5: Let him have your mosquito eggs, doctor. I think you had better let them have the eggs. Very well. When I give them into your hands, I give you 19 years of my life. I do it gladly.

0: 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As our play continues, Dr. Agramonte and a nurse are entering a ward where the men most gravely ill of Yellow Jack are confined.
1: How many more mosquitoes to infect this time, Dr. Agramonte?
2: I have three here. I would like them to bite.
1: I know. Sickest men we have.
2: Yes.
1: Over here, please.
2: Yes.
3: Hot and I want some water. I'd swim in the river.
2: Outside,
1: that's delirious. Fever.
4: Be ruthless, Finley.
5: Let him have your mosquito eggs, doctor. I think you had better let them have the eggs. Very well. When I give them into your hands, I give you 19 years of my life. I do it gladly.

0: 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As our play continues, Dr. Agramonte and a nurse are entering a ward where the men most gravely ill of Yellow Jack are confined.
1: How many more mosquitoes to infect this time, Dr. Agramonte?
2: I have three here. I would like them to bite
1: me. I know. Sickest men we have.
2: Yes.
1: Over here, please.
2: Yes.
3: And I want some water. I swim in the river. Outside,
2: that's
1: delirious.
0: Fever. Ruthless, Finley.
4: Let him have your mosquito eggs, doctor. I think you had better let them have the eggs. Very well. When I give them into your hands, I give you 19 years of my life. I do it gladly.

0: 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As our play continues, Dr. Agramonte and a nurse are entering a ward where the men most gravely ill of Yellow Jack are confined.
1: How many more mosquitoes to infect this time, Dr. Agramonte?
2: I have three here. I would like them to bite.
1: I know. Sickest men we have.
2: Yes.
1: Over here, please.
2: Yes.
3: Hot now, with some water and swim in the river. Outside,
2: delirious.
1: Fever.
4: Be ruthless, Finley.
5: Let him have your mosquito eggs, doctor. I think you had better let them have the eggs. Very well. When I give them into your hands, I give you 19 years of my life. I do it gladly.

0: 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As our play continues, Dr. Agramonte and a nurse are entering a ward where the men most gravely ill of Yellow Jack are confined.
1: How many more mosquitoes to infect this time, Dr. Agramonte?
2: I have three here. I would like them to bite
1: me. I know. Sickest men we have.
2: Yes.
1: Over here, please.
2: Yes.
3: I want some water and swim in the river. Outside,
2: that's...
1: Delirious.
0: Fever. Be ruthless, Finley.
4: Let him have your mosquito eggs, doctor. I think you had better let them have the eggs. Very well. When I give them into your hands, I give you 19 years of my life. I do it gladly.

0: 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As our play continues, Dr. Agramonte and a nurse are entering a ward where the men most gravely ill of Yellow Jack are confined.
1: How many more mosquitoes to infect this time, Dr. Agramonte?
2: I have three here. I would like them to bite
1: me. I know. Sickest men we have.
2: Yes.
1: Over here, please.
2: Yes.
3: I want some water. I swim in the river. Outside,
2: that's... Delirious?
1: Fever.
4: Ruthless, Finley.
5: Let him have your mosquito eggs, doctor. I think you had better let them have the eggs. Very well. When I give them into your hands, I give you 19 years of my life. I do it gladly.

0: 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As our play continues, Dr. Agramonte and a nurse are entering a ward where the men most gravely ill of Yellow Jack are confined.
1: How many more mosquitoes to infect this time, Dr. Agramonte?
2: I have three here. I would like them to bite
1: me. I know. Sickest men we have.
2: Yes.
1: Over here, please.
2: Yes.
3: I want some water. I swear to the river. Outside, I
2: see. Delirious.
1: Fever.
4: Be ruthless, Finley.
5: Let him have your mosquito eggs, doctor. I think you had better let them have the eggs. Very well. When I give them into your hands, I give you 19 years of my life. I do it gladly.

Boys, this is Gene Krupa with the Jazz Trio, featuring Charlie Ventura on tenor sax and Georgie Walters on piano. We'd like to do two tunes for you, Dark Eyes and Wire Brush Stomp.

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Sleep in my arms while you still can.

I guess nearly everybody can recall a silly song associated with some serious moment in life. Sometimes the reverse is true, too. Consider a popular romantic ballad like the song With Every Breath I Take, which was in a movie called Here Is My Heart. Sounds romantic, doesn't it? But it was actually part of a giddy tale which could just as easily have been titled The Princess and the Crooner. They met in the comic opera days of Monte Carlo just before the war. And a few minutes after they met in an elevator, up jumped love, and he found himself telling her,

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These two, they had a bit of a beef. But that lad had the Monte Carlo spirit. And he gambled on getting into his lady love's apartment disguised as a waiter. She found him out, tossed him out, and angrily told him to stay out. But she didn't say positively. So with this as an opening wedge, he resorted to the following musical convincer.

Well, this kind of a build-up got the work done, got the job done. And this looked like one Monte Carlo romance that was going to beat the odds, come out even. But even then, she told him the month for brides was June. Calendar told him it was January. But our boy had the answer for that one.

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By a stream where the waters flow, far away from the cold and snow, down there's where the watermelons grow.

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This is Bob Hope saying hello on V-Disc. 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

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You see, he always liked a lot of kids hanging around just to keep him company. And then one day, his mama baked him a jelly roll. That's the bestest cake that was ever made. And when all the kids had come up begging Willie for a bite, here's what old Willie said. I ain't going to give nobody none of this jelly roll. I wouldn't give you a piece of cake to save your soul. My ma told me today, just before she went away, to be a good little boy, she'd bring me a toy. I'm my mama's pride and joy. 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I love you and I hate to turn you down. Your lovin's awful sweet, but my jelly roll, it can't be beat. I know you want it, you craving for it, but I ain't going to give you none. Now, little Willie Green was really mean, and he was very stingy, too. You see, he always wanted something of what you had, but he didn't want to give nothing to you. Kind of like the world is today. I mean, just getting that way. And then when his mama did bake him that luscious, ever-loving, honey-dripping jelly roll, then he'd try to hide it. I mean, he'd try. And then when all the kids would come around and say, Willie, won't you give me one little piece? Here's what old Willie'd cry. I ain't gonna give nobody none of this jelly roll. I wouldn't give you a piece of cake to save your soul. Cause my ma told me today, just before she went away, be a good little boy, she'd bring me a toy. I'm my mama's little Roy. There ain't no need for you to keep on hanging round. I love you and I hate to turn you down. Yes, that lovin's awful sweet, but my jelly roll just can't be beat. I know you want it, you craving for it, but I ain't gonna give you none. Not a crumb.

Pacific Street. 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Just forgotten girls with forgotten brains.

that she knew how to use her personality. So what, a girl can get somewhere in spite of stringy hair, or even if she's a bit bold at the knees, makes no difference if she can show a faultless personality. And if you never even learn to spell, you can take dictation well. You never have to sit on the boss's settee. Never, never, never, unless you've got a perfect personality. And here's the thing that puzzles me. Why are certain girls offered certain things? Some get sable coats and some even get wedding rings. But they're from men that wear their spats right. Oh, you guessed it. You're right. But tell me this. Don't say I'm smart and have the kindest heart, or what a wonderful sister I'd be. 'Cause, brother, I'm not looking for any relatives. I just want a small personal opinion.

0: Now, as gunshots echo across the windswept, snow-covered reaches of the wild Northwest, Quaker Pop Wheat and Quaker Pop Rice, the breakfast cereal shot from guns, present the challenge of the Yukon. It's Yukon King, swiftest and strongest lead dog of the Northwest, blazing the trail for Sergeant Preston of the Northwest Mounted Police in his relentless pursuit of lawbreakers.
1: On King, on, you Huskies!
0: Gold, gold discovered in the Yukon. A stampede to the Klondike in the wild race for riches. Back to the days of the gold rush. With Quaker Puff Wheat and Quaker Puff Rice bringing you the adventures of Sergeant Preston and his wonder dog Yukon King as they meet the challenge of the Yukon.
2: Gangway!
3: Gangway!
0: Man, oh man, those kids are in a hurry. And no wonder. They know Mom's serving a breakfast of swell-tasting Quaker Puffed Wheat or Quaker Puffed Rice. 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Yes, wheat or rice shot from guns rarely hits the spot. Don't miss out tomorrow morning. Enjoy this breakfast treat.
3: Quaker Puffed Rice.
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0: It was a dark night in midwinter. The sky was completely clouded over, and the hills loomed menacingly around the valley. Not a light showed in any of the buildings that made up the wilderness trading post, but only the factor, Leif Wilson, and his son Ted were asleep. The Indians in their cabins were watching the hills. 2 hours before dawn, they saw a tongue of flame shoot up toward the sky from the top of the highest ridge. Then suddenly the flame was gone, and the night was blacker than ever. The Indians left their cabins, all their belongings packed on their backs, and started marching toward the western ridge. A heavy snow began to fall and drew a curtain over their departure. Their tracks were blotted out. The post was silent. At sunrise, Leif and Ted woke up. They realized at once that something was wrong. Something had happened to the post. What was the reason for this unnatural quiet?
4: Funny, isn't it, Pa?
5: It sure is.
4: You suppose the Indians are all sticking to their cabins because of the snow?
5: It isn't like them.
4: I don't even hear anything from the cook shed. What's the matter with Miyaku?
5: We'll take a look. Come on.
4: It's nearly 8 o'clock. Miyaku's always ringing the bell for breakfast by this time.
5: Something's wrong.
0: The two men left their sleeping quarters and walked through the store. Leif unbarred the front door. Seen through the snow, the buildings around the store were only dim blurs. The snow on the ground was untracked. There was no sign of a human being.
5: I don't know what to make of it. Miyaku!
0: There was no answer.
4: Suppose they've all lit out?
5: Well, they must have. But where?
4: Gone to their village for a shindig, maybe.
5: It's the wrong time of year for shindigs.
4: Well, that's about the only place it... Oh.
5: What's the matter?
4: There's a note on the door.
5: Well, I'll be...
0: A single sheet of paper was held in place by a knife. Leif pulled out the knife and started to read the note as he stepped back inside the store and closed the door.
4: What does it say?
5: All Indian come home. No work, white man. You bring all gun, bullets, to Big Pine on Ridge before sundown or post-burn.
4: What?
5: It's signed Taranga.
4: Taranga? I never heard of him. An Indian who can read and write, Pa?
5: Taranga's smart.
4: Well, who is he?
5: He was one of the leaders of the rebellion. He came up here after it failed, and he made trouble among the Indians for years. But I haven't heard of him in a long time. I thought he was dead.
4: He wants guns.
5: Yes. He wants to stage another rebellion. He's probably talked Inada's peaceful tribe into going on the warpath.
4: We ought to get word to Dawson. There's a Northwest Mounted there, and they got troops, too.
5: There's only one way out of the valley, and that's through the pass. Taranga has it guarded by now.
4: Well, I could make it over the ridge on foot.
5: The ridge is guarded, too.
4: Yeah, but it's snowing. I could get past any guards, Pa.
5: I won't let you try it, son.
4: But what are we going to do? Just stay here and let them burn us out?
5: No.
4: Wait. You're not going to give him the guns?
5: Of course not. Once he has those, there'll be no stopping him. We're going to stay right here. We have enough ammunition and food to last for 6 months. This building's as good as a blockhouse, and we'll defend it just like it was one.
4: Pa... Maybe we can do that during the day. But what about at night?
5: We'll take turns standing guard. Now, sooner or later, the word will get to Dawson about what's going on, and they'll send us help.
4: I don't see how word will get there. I still think you ought to let
5: me try the... You don't know Turanga. He hates white men. You'd be tortured if you fell into his hands. We're staying right here, son. How about some breakfast?
4: Okay. I'll get some.
5: Wait.
4: What's the matter?
5: You're not going to the mess cabin. There's food in the storeroom. We'll use the stove here.
4: Well, he gave us until sundown.
5: I don't trust him at all.
4: Oh, it's snowing. Nobody could shoot us from the ridge.
5: Yes, it's snowing, so we don't know how close they are. Break out some stores.
4: Okay, Paul.
5: Listen, Ted.
3: I hear them. Hey, those aren't our dogs.
5: No. There's a dog team coming in. Two men, Ted. They're white men.
3: Oh, good. We got reinforcements. Are they trappers or just travelers?
5: Can't see any pelts on the sled.
6: Ho, oh, ho there, ho.
5: Oh.
6: Howdy.
5: Howdy. Better get in here fast.
6: That's what we aim to do.
5: Just close the door after you. Now put some more wood in the stove.
7: We don't aim to stay long. We want some supplies.
5: You better settle down.
8: What's that?
5: You came through the pass, didn't you?
7: How'd you figure that?
5: It's the only way into the valley.
7: You mean that we got to go back through it to get out of here?
5: Right, and I want
7: to... Then let's have some bacon and beans and make it fast.
5: You'd better listen to me. The Indians around here are on the warpath. I don't know whether the name means anything to you or not, but Turang is leading them. They let you into the valley, but they won't let you out.
7: Hey, Ben, we're not as scared of Indians, mister. Just rustle those supplies.
8: I told you we should have taken the other...
7: Shut up! Did you hear me, mister? Move, bacon and beans.
5: But you'll be shot or captured if you try to get back through the pass.
7: That's our business.
5: I won't give you any supplies. Now, look. There's a note we found pinned up on the door of the store this morning.
7: Mister, you're covered.
5: What?
7: And no more talk. Up with your hands.
5: You sound like a crook.
7: All I want from you is bacon and beans.
5: All right. Ted, bring in a case of beans and a slab of bacon.
7: Who's that you're calling to?
5: My son. He's in the store.
7: Get in there, Al. Make him hurry.
8: Sure.
5: Even if you are a crook, I've got to warn you.
7: Forget it.
5: Unless you're running away from the gallows, you'd do better to let the law catch up with you than be taken prisoner by Turanga. How would you like to be burned at the stake?
7: Don't make me laugh. I know you con Indians.
5: But Turanga doesn't belong here. He came up from the south after the big rebellion. Read that note on the counter.
7: I think you're on the level.
5: I am. Read it.
7: Let's see here. Sounds like he means business.
5: He does.
7: Just the same,
9: there's nobody out here, Ben, but I'm bringing the supplies.
5: Nobody out there? Ted!
9: There's nobody here.
5: He's gone. He's trying to make it.
7: Make it where?
5: To Dawson to get help. But he'll never get through the pass or over the ridge. Please, let me go after
7: him.
5: There
7: we are.
5: No. Shoot if you want. I've got to stop him.
7: Will you hold up and listen?
5: Well,
7: you're not a bad guy. My partner and I will go after him. We'll send him back.
5: Well, you
7: now hurry up with those supplies, Al.
9: I got them right here.
7: Well, go on, load them on the sled.
9: Open the door.
7: Right. There.
5: Well, you said
7: it. I said it and I mean it. We'll catch your son before he gets to the ridge, and we'll send him back. After we get through the pass, we'll stop at the first way cabin and leave word about the fix that you're in.
5: You'll never get through.
7: We got to take a chance on that. You were right about the law being after us. It's a Mountie named Preston. He can't be far behind. But I'd rather take a chance on the Indians than on him.
9: Come on, Ben. I got the sweatshirt in there.
7: Climb on board. I'll ride him back. Mush! Push on! Mush!
0: It was still snowing as Sergeant Preston headed into the pass. King was working in harness, and in spite of the snow, the trail scent was easy to follow. But now the wind sweeping down from the ridge brought a new scent. There were men up there, and King slackened his pace. He looked back at his master and barked.
10: What is it, boy? Hurry up on the ridge, King.
11: Sled tracks go straight ahead, though. Can't be the men we're after. A shot, King. It came from the ridge. But someone in the valley was hit.
10: I'm on harness, you boy. Up in front, fella. On, King! On!
0: Ben and Al were nearing the valley opening of the pass when they heard the shot.
5: Mush! Mush!
0: And a few seconds later, they saw Ted's still form lying in the snow. Ben drove straight toward them.
12: Ah, he's done for. Let's go on.
7: No, we'll take a look at him.
12: It's a waste of time.
7: I'll decide that. Ho, ho there, ho, ho.
12: Yeah, I was right, wasn't I?
7: You're never right. He's wounded, but he isn't dead.
12: Yeah, what are we going
7: to
12: do?
7: Take him back to the post, of course. He
12: Whoever shot him has us in his sights right now. We can't.
7: Can you see the pass?
12: I know.
7: Or the top of the ridge?
12: No, but
7: well, neither can I. That's no let up for just a second when that shot was fired. Right now, nobody can draw a bead on us from the ridge. It was a lucky shot. An unlucky one for us.
12: He's only been wounded. Let him stay where
7: no.
12: he is. He'll come to and get back to the post himself.
7: Listen, he'll never make it. Look, I've been plenty ordinary in my time, but I've never let a man die when I could save his life, and I'm not going to start now. Now cut out the argument and give me a hand.
12: Hey, there's somebody coming.
7: I can hear him.
0: A moment later, they could see King racing toward them through the falling snow. Behind, the team. And then the tall form of Sergeant Preston riding the sled.
12: We're done for. It's Imani. It's Preston.
7: Okay, we're done for. Now maybe you'll shut up.
10: Who is this?
7: The old man's son, the boy from the trading post. Bullet creased his temple.
11: He's alive?
7: Yeah.
11: Who fired the shot?
7: Not us. Probably an Indian. Came from the ridge.
11: An Indian?
7: The old man says we're on the warpath.
11: I'll look into that later.
12: Aren't you going to arrest us?
11: I'll take your guns right now, but our business can wait. Help me get this boy on my sled, Ben.
7: Sure.
12: Hey, Ben, the snow stopped. I can see the top of the ridge. There's Indians all along.
7: Yeah. All right, Al. Get the sled headed back for the post.
12: You going back?
7: You fool, get the sled turned around.
6: G-da-G!
10: Unking! Hung!
12: They're shooting at us.
10: Mush!
12: Unking!
7: The boy from the trading post. Bullet creased his temple.
11: He's alive?
7: Yeah.
11: Who fired the shot?
7: Not us. Probably an Indian. Came from the ridge.
11: An Indian?
7: The old man says we're on the warpath.
11: I'll look into that later.
12: Aren't you going to arrest us?
11: I'll take your guns right now, but our business can wait. Help me get this boy on my sled, Ben.
7: Sure.
12: Hey, Ben, the snow stopped. I can see the top of the ridge. There's Indians all along.
7: Yeah. All right, Al. Get the sled headed back for the post.
12: You going back?
7: You fool, get the sled turned around.
6: G-da-G!
10: Unping! Hun!
12: They're shooting at us.
10: Hush! Unping!

0: We'll continue our story in just a moment. I am thinking of something. Can you tell me what it is?
1: Gee, this sounds like a swell game.
2: Can all of us play it?
0: That's the idea, kids. You simply ask me questions. I'll answer right or wrong. And you see how quick you can guess just what it is I'm thinking of. Ready?
1: Okay, let's see. Is it something famous?
0: Right, Billy. We all know about it.
2: Oh, gosh. Could you give us a hint? Just a little one?
0: Well, I really shouldn't, but, well, it's good.
1: You mean good to eat?
0: Uh-huh, real good. And good for you, too.
2: Can you buy it in a grocery store?
0: Sure can.
1: And would it taste good for breakfast?
0: It sure would.
2: Boy, I'll bet I know what it is you're thinking of.
1: Me too. Is it shot from guns?
0: Correct. That's what makes it so crisp and tender.
1: We got it. It's Quaker Puffed Wheat.
2: And Quaker Puffed Rice.
0: Kids, you hit the nail right on the head. I was thinking of Quaker Puffed Wheat and Quaker Puffed Rice. The swell-tasting, ready-to-serve breakfast cereals shot from guns. And fellas and girls, take a tip from me. Here's a breakfast worth thinking about. It's a bowl full of Quaker Puffed Wheat or Quaker Puffed Rice, swimming in milk, and topped with your favorite fruit, like, say, sliced bananas. Man, oh man, you'll say there's no beating this eating. From first to last delicious spoonful, Wheat or Rice shot from guns hits the spot. 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King urged the sergeant's team to its greatest speed as they raced across the valley toward the trading post.
3: On King! On!
0: Ben and Al stayed as close behind as they could. At first, the Indian bullets spattered close, but as they drove on, the firing ceased, and the post was reached in safety.
3: Okay, hurry, Husky. He's alive. He'll be all right as soon as we get his head bandaged.
4: You want any help?
3: Nope, I'll carry him.
4: This way, Sergeant. I'll show you where to put him, right over here.
0: Ted was placed on his bed. And as the sergeant dressed his wound, Leif told him of Taranga's demand for guns and his threat to burn the post. The boy regained consciousness, and then, when he had slipped into a deep sleep, the sergeant and Leif returned to the store. Ben had a pair of binoculars trained on the distant ridge.
5: What do you see, Ben?
6: It looks to be an Indian about every 50 yards.
5: Huh?
6: There's more right above the pass.
4: So you found out that I was telling the truth, that you couldn't get through?
7: We could have if the snow hadn't stopped.
6: And the sergeant hadn't come along.
5: Let's get our business settled. You know why I've been following you?
6: Yeah, we're guilty. That's Porter's cash box over on the counter.
5: Then you're both under arrest. Now, I want to know how you stand as far as this situation goes.
6: What do you mean?
5: Will you fight with Leif and me to defend the store?
6: You can count me in.
4: You're going to let them have guns?
5: They'll be fighting for their own lives, Leif. Any man can be trusted in a case like that.
7: Aren't you going to try and get out of the valley and bring us some help?
5: You think I'd have any chance?
7: Well, no, I mean...
5: Neither do I. What you mean is you'd feel more comfortable if I were out of the way.
7: No, Sergeant. I feel more comfortable with you here, even if I'm arrested. I just figured somebody ought to go for help.
5: There's only one of us who has a chance of getting
7: through. Oh, not me.
5: No, Al, not you. Come here, King.
7: The dog?
5: That's right.
4: Where will you send him?
5: I told him headquarters. He'll know where to go.
6: Headquarters? Why, that's all the way to Dawson.
5: You could make it by nightfall. I'll write a note to the inspector.
4: What will you ask for?
5: Troops, Leif.
4: Oh, it's a shame. The Wilderness Tribe has never made any trouble.
5: They've never been led by Taranga before.
6: How soon can they get here?
5: This last snow wasn't heavy. The trail's hard packed underneath. They can use horses. Should be able to make it by tomorrow morning.
6: Yeah, if King gets through.
5: If King gets through.
0: The note was written and tied securely to King's harness. Then the front door was opened and the sergeant took the great dog's head in his hands.
5: You understand, King? I want you to go to headquarters, boy. Headquarters. The inspector. As fast as you can. Go on, boy.
3: On, King!
0: Like a silver arrow, King streaked toward the distant ridge. He understood his mission. He was careful.

0: Carrying a message to headquarters, and he must reach there as quickly as possible. He knew the men on the ridge were enemies. There were many of them near the opening of the pass, and he swung away from it. He would try to cross the ridge where the slope was wooded, and the trees would give him protection. He had nearly reached the Indians at the opening of the pass when they saw him. They opened fire, but King never faltered, though he weaved back and forth to make himself as poor a target as possible. A flash of silver blending with the sparkling snow, and at last the cover of the trees was reached. Now he started to climb, warily, reading each scent the wind brought him, and keeping as far away from the men as he could. The summit of the ridge was bare. He would have to depend on his speed to carry him to safety on the other side. He broke from cover. Again the gun spoke. Too late. He was over the top and plunging down the far side with trees to hide and protect him once more. At the bottom of the ridge, he swung back to the trail and settled down to a steady, ground-devouring lope. 2 hours later, he circled the little town of Gold Flats, and the frozen surface of the Klondike stretched ahead of him, leading straight to Dawson, his destination. Hour after hour he ran, his great muscles responding easily to the demands he made of them. The sun dropped low in the western sky and disappeared behind the distant hills. The early dusk of the Northland fell over the trail, and with it the sharp scent of danger came to King. Wolves! He saw them sweeping out of the forest toward him, but he never hesitated. His mission was to reach Dawson. This was no time to stand and fight. He must outrun the swift gray ghosts of the trail. It had been a long, hard run already, but his champion's heart responded to this fresh crisis. His stride lengthened. He hurled himself forward. He called on his last reserves. And slowly, little by little, he drew away from the pack. Even after they faded into the distance, King refused to slacken his pace. And at last, the lights of Dawson could be seen. 15 minutes later, he was scratching at the door of the inspector's cabin.
1: Why, King, what's the matter? Where's the sergeant? Oh, you've had a hard run. What's wrong? What is it, boy? Oh, wait a minute, I see. It's a note. Taranga. Sergeant and 3 men against... King, you've come all the way from Wilderness Valley. Just wait until I get my parka.
0: A moment later, the inspector was hurrying down the main street of Dawson to the barracks where the troops were quartered. There he found the commanding officer of the detachment and laid the sergeant's note before him.
1: You know what that name means, Captain?
2: Taranga? I should think so. But it can't be the same one.
1: It is, Captain.
2: The rebellion was so long ago.
1: He was the only one of the Indian chiefs who escaped. He came up here.
2: Well, naturally, you've tried to capture him.
1: Of course, but he was smart. He has a great reputation with the Indians. They think of him as one of their finest warriors, and there isn't a tribe that isn't proud to take him in and hide him.
2: He's changed a great deal if he's content to hide.
1: He isn't, not for long. Sooner or later, he always makes trouble. That's why we must catch him now, Captain.
2: All right. How many men do we need?
1: As many as you have.
2: A full troop, right. And we can take the sergeant's word that the trail is passable for horses.
1: Yes, this is the first snow in a long while.
2: It should take us about 6 hours to get there.
1: At best.
2: What's the valley like?
1: Completely surrounded by hills. There's only one entrance through a narrow pass.
2: We may have to fight our way through.
1: It's possible.
2: We will, don't worry. The only question is time. Sergeant, 3 men, and a boy against a whole tribe with Taranga as their leader. What's your honest opinion, Inspector?
1: You mean, is there a chance?
2: Yes.
1: Just that and nothing more.
2: They'll start at once. Lieutenant, we're leaving at once for Wilderness Valley. Full equipment and rations for 3 days.
3: Yes, sir.
1: We'll do our best, King. We'll do our best to save your master.
0: The barracks sounded with preparations for the march during the next 15 minutes. And in half an hour, the full troop was ready to move out.
3: At the gallop! Forward!
0: The inspector rode at the head of the column with the captain. Winging along beside them was the great dog, King.
2: Does that dog think he can keep up with us?
1: We've got to let him try, Captain. It would break his heart if I sent him back.
0: Far ahead, the level floor of Wilderness Valley was bathed in moonlight, and the men at the trading post watched and waited through the night. Even Ted had insisted on standing guard at one of the windows.
4: Sergeant, maybe they won't attack tonight at all.
5: Taranga has nothing to gain by waiting, Ted.
4: I haven't seen a sign of one of them.
5: It won't for a while.
4: A while?
5: The moon will be setting in a few minutes. After that, well...
4: There'll be They'll be able to creep right up to us, won't they?
5: Your father says they don't have much ammunition, Ted. They'll try not to waste it.
4: Yeah. I wonder if we'll be able to see them at all.
5: They'll be able to see the flashes of their guns.
4: All of them have knives and tomahawks. If a lot of them were to rush us and break
5: we'll in... We'll have to drive them back.
4: Yeah, but five of us...
5: Remember, we saw King get over the ridge.
4: Yeah, that's right.
5: Just keep watching, Ted.
6: The moonlight faded from the valley. Now the men at the post could see nothing. There was no sound. They waited. Then suddenly...
7: Here they come!
8: Over here, too! Run around us!
9: Open fire and keep firing. It's the only way we can stand them off.
0: The little band followed the sergeant's instructions. For half an hour, they blazed away into the night. They reloaded and fired again and again, surrounding the post with a wall of hot lead. Suddenly, they realized their fire wasn't being returned. The sergeant called a halt.
5: That's enough.
4: You think they've gone?
10: I don't hear anything.
5: We've stopped them once, but Taranga won't give up. Next time, they'll try to rush us.
0: The sergeant was right. All was quiet at one moment. At the next, a wave of Indians rose out of the darkness, sweeping toward the building. A little garrison opened fire. The wave broke. Many of the Indians dropped to the ground, wounded. Many more retreated, but a few managed to reach the building.
7: Come on, everybody!
9: Oh, you're done!
0: Their tomahawks crashed against the windows, and they tried to crawl through the jagged openings. For a desperate moment, the men inside beat them off with the butts of their rifles. And then they were gone. It was silent once more. Another attack had been repulsed.
10: I can't believe it. They've gone.
5: Ben, let me see that shoulder.
10: I got nicked with a knife.
5: Yes, I'll put a bandage on it. How about you, Al?
11: I'm okay. Sergeant, I'll sure be happy when you put me in a nice, quiet jail.
5: A little too early to talk about it, but if we manage to hold out, I don't think you'll go to jail.
2: How's that?
5: People of the district will be grateful, and they may want you to have another chance. How would you use it, Ben?
2: I don't think you'd ever be on my trail again.
11: Or mine.
5: You both have courage when it comes to facing death. Why don't you show a little when it comes to facing life?
2: That's a good idea.
10: Hey! That's Ted. He's out in the storeroom.
5: What's the matter, Ted?
4: It's all right. I put it out.
10: Put what out?
4: This arrow. He was on fire. They shot it through the window.
10: Taranga said he'd burn us out.
5: Back to your post, friend.
0: The hours dragged by, and each minute was filled with peril. From flaming arrows, from bullets, from surprise attacks. Even the sergeant was desperate with weariness as the night wore on toward morning. A faint light rimmed the ridge to the east.
5: It isn't over yet. I'll try once more before it's light.
4: Shouldn't the troops be here by now?
5: We can only expect them when we see them, Ted.
4: I'm tired.
5: Yes, I know you are. Lie down for a while.
4: Oh, no. Not yet. I got a feeling I'd never get up.
9: Here they come!
5: Open fire!
0: Another attack. The last before dawn. But now the men's aching arms could hardly hold their guns level. And still the sergeant cheered them on. Still they fired. And still the Indians closed in. Now they fought fatigue instead of fear. How much longer could they hold out? The brightening sky above the eastern ridge was their only hope. But would the sunrise come too late to save them?
4: Oh, it's no use.
5: Hold on, boy.
4: I'll try to, but I'm afraid I can't.
5: Listen.
4: What? Was it... Is it really?
5: Yes, Ted, the army. They're here. King made it.
11: Wave, it's the army.
0: As the sun rose, the troops rode out of the pass and charged across the plain toward the post. The Indians, as weary as the defenders of the post, were half-hearted in their resistance. And in less than half an hour, the whole tribe had been rounded up. The inspector reined up in front of the post and dismounted to shake the sergeant's hand.
12: Sergeant, I know what you've been through. I know what all of you have been through.
5: Believe me, Inspector, it's good to see you.
12: And it's good to see you alive, sir.
5: I knew King would make it. Where is he? Did you leave him in Dawson?
12: I couldn't make him stay there. He insisted on following us.
5: He's on his way back here?
12: Well, he was right behind us when we entered the pass. He'll be showing up any minute now.
5: What's the matter down the trail there? Some of the Indians trying to get away?
12: Let's find out. You can ride this trooper's horse, Sergeant.
5: Right, sir. Steady there. Go up now!
0: The sergeant and the inspector mounted and rode down the trail toward the opening of the pass. They could see the captain of the troop and several soldiers who had dismounted and were holding an Indian, a savage with a twisted, evil face who snarled his defiance. As the sergeant and the inspector rode up, a dog broke away from the group and ran toward them. It was King.
5: King, old boy. Oh, King, fella.
0: King was happy in his master's arms. He licked his cheek.
5: Good boy. Good boy.
0: The inspector walked on to the captain.
12: Who is this man, Captain?
2: It's Taranga. He almost got away. He would have if it hadn't been for that dog.
12: King?
2: Yeah. He's making a break for the ridge. The dog knocked him down and held him until we got here. Well. Sergeant, tie him up.
5: Yes. So you not only brought us help, King, but you captured the man responsible for all this trouble. What can I say to you, fella? You've done it again, that's all. The case is closed.
0: In just a moment, Sergeant Preston will give you a preview of Wednesday's program. Discover why Quaker Puffed Wheat and Quaker Puffed Rice win the praise of many a He-Man Hollywood movie star. Try wheat or rice shot from guns yourself at breakfast tomorrow. These crisp, tender, king-size grains are delicious. They're good for you, too. Furnish restored natural grain amounts of vitamin B1, niacin, and iron. For variety, ask Mom to get both delicious kinds. One time, enjoy Quaker Puffed Rice. The next, eat Quaker Puffed Wheat. These radio dramas, a feature of the Challenge of the Yukon Incorporated, are created and produced by George W. Trendle, directed by Fred Flowerday, and edited by Fran Stryker. The part of Sergeant Preston is played by Paul Sutton. They are brought to you every Monday, Wednesday, and Friday at the same time by Quaker Puffed Wheat and Quaker Puffed Rice, the breakfast cereal shot from guns. Listen Wednesday when Sergeant Preston and Yukon King meet the Challenge of the Yukon in the adventure of Ben Yancey's legacy.
5: Well, when King and I stopped at Selkirk to visit a young couple we'd met on the boat, I didn't expect to land in the middle of an exciting adventure. It took mighty quick action on King's part to save my life. When you hear this unusual story, you'll know what I mean when I say I'm very thankful to have such an intelligent dog as King.
0: Be sure to hear this exciting story Wednesday. Till then, this is J. Michael wishing you goodbye, good luck, and good health from Quaker Puffed Wheat and Quaker Puffed Rice. So long. For a delicious hot breakfast, eat Quaker Oats.
13: The giant of the cereals is Quaker Oats. 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
0: 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This is ABC, the American Broadcasting Company.

Would I be blue?

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This, to me, is the latest thing in hot jazz. I can't give you my name, I'm sorry to say, but I'm a modern critic of jazz music. Take it away, Phyllis.

rum, 2, 3, 4, rack, 2, 3, 4, rack up another beer, boys, the infantry's hitting the road. Time for another beer, boys, to help us lighten the load. Her father's in the cavalry, so she can say he won't to me. So rack up another beer, boys, the infantry's hitting the road.

I want some kissing and some hoping and some missing and some moping and some stuff like that there. I want some leaping and some chasing and some weeping and some pacing and some stuff like that there. And when I get a certain feeling, I confess it, there's really only one expression to express it. I want some hugging and some squeezing and some mugging and some teasing and some stuff like that there.

squeezed, mugged, teased. Stuff like that there. I want to be

some kissing and some hoping and some missing and some open and some stuff like that there. I want some hooping and some chasing and some weeping and some pacing and some stuff like that there. And when I get a certain feeling, I confess it. There's really only one expression to express it.

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I'd rather

And if it's raining, if it's raining, have no regret, because it isn't raining rain, you know. It's raining violet. And where you see clouds on the hills, look, they're not clouds, no, no. They're crowds of daffodils.

Hiya, fellas. This is George Handy, arranger for the Boyd Rayburn Orchestra. The record you're about to hear consists of four tone poems. On this side, Salvatore Sally and Hey Look, I'm Dancing. On the reversed side, Gray Suede, Special Maid, and Keith. Each of them tells its own story to be interpreted musically. Salvatore Sally is the story of a big city girl who becomes unhappy about the city and what it stands for. She envisions another type of existence for herself. However, money having value and not to be found in dream sequences, she is brought back to reality where she stays. Hey Look, I'm Dancing tells the story of a clumsy oaf who is constantly made fun of on the dance floor. We make a musical incision and find that this clumsy character has a beautiful soul. He loves dancing from its artistic approach. We show a few pictures of his thought dancing, and finally see him in his true light. The other tone poems are explained on the reverse side. And now the music.

Grace Waite, Special Maid, is the story of a pair of shoes discussing the various ways to walk. At the same time, I saw superimposed upon these shoes a beautiful Hindu girl whose whole skin texture and coloring was of this very same gray suede. Sound strange to you? Well, that's what I saw. Keef was written by my wife, Flo, who called it Keef because it was the first thing she had written in the key of F. I think it's beautiful, but then so's my wife. Hope you enjoy the record.

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I could show the world how to smile. 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I could change the gray skies to blue if I had you. I

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I could be

This is Captain Glenn Miller speaking for the Army Air Force's Training Command Orchestra, and we hope that you soldiers of the Allied Forces enjoy these V-discs that we're making just for you.

fiery horse with the speed of light, a cloud of dust, and a hearty hi-yo, Silver, the Lone Ranger.

0: only the brave could face the dangers of the early Western United States. And throughout the new territory, none could match the courage of the masked rider of the plains. He led the fight for justice over overwhelming odds. He united the settlers against outlaws and hostile Indians. It was he, more than any other man, who brought law and order to the lawless frontier. Return with us now to those thrilling days when the West was young. From out of the past come the thundering hoofbeats of the great horse Silver. The Lone Ranger rides again.
1: Come on, Silver! We're heading for Wildfern. Tunnel's waiting for us. Hail Silver! Away!
0: The Lone Ranger and Tonto had reined up in a grove of cottonwoods about 20 miles from the little town of Wildfern. The masked man had lifted the saddle from Silver's back and was preparing to rub him down when the great stallion broke away.
2: Steady there, boy. Did you see that, Tonto?
3: Oh, him act plenty funny.
2: He's trembling. What's the matter, Silver? Don't you want to rub down tonight?
3: No, him stand all right.
2: I think I'll take a look at his shoes. He may have a stone wedged in his hoof or...
3: Easy, boy. Him not act like that afore.
2: Steady, fella.
3: Plenty funny.
2: There's nothing wrong with his hoof or the shoe. He isn't lame. I can't understand it.
3: Him tired, maybe. This moon and moon afore, we ride many mile.
2: That may be it. We have been covering a lot of ground, and... Tonto, there's one thing I've noticed. I wonder if it means anything.
3: What's that?
2: Whenever we ride toward the west, he seems to be ready and willing. If our trail lies to the east, it's hard to keep him headed in the right direction.
3: Him look to west now?
2: Yes. If it weren't for my command, I think he'd break away and race across the plain.
3: Oh, him not leave you.
2: You know what lies to the west.
3: Wildfern, not far.
2: Hundreds of miles beyond Wildfern.
3: And that where Mustang Mag have ranch.
2: Even beyond their ranch.
3: Oh, there, valley where you find Silver.
2: His home. The place where he was born. Could it be that he wants his freedom? You want to leave me, boy?
3: Him nuzzle you. Him not want to leave you.
2: We're partners, aren't we, fella? But still, there's something wrong. It must be that he needs a rest. We'll see that you have it, Silver.
3: What you mean?
2: We'll head for Mag's ranch, and when we get there, we'll turn Silver loose on the range.
3: And that plenty good idea.
2: You've earned a rest, old boy, and you'll... Hello.
3: What matter?
2: The sun went down an hour ago. That red glare in the sky.
3: It not from sun.
2: It's fire. And that's just about where Wildfern is.
3: Maybe Indian. Plenty Apache around here.
2: Saddle up.
3: Huh?
2: Sorry, Silver. You got your rest. There's work to be done tonight. Might be that band we heard about at Diamond Falls, Tonto.
3: Half-breed lead them.
2: They race into town after dark, set fire to a few places. And when the settlers run to the church or the schoolhouse, they loot their homes.
3: Half-breed smart.
2: Are you ready?
3: Get him up, Scout.
2: Come on, Silver.

0: And meanwhile, in the little town of Wildfern.
1: Injuns! Savages!
2: They're in the town.
1: I'll get the rifles. Look! Look out there! More fire arrows!
3: Indians, they're coming!
2: The hand replace is done for.
3: Hey! Open up! Let us in!
2: Open the door, Mary. It's Steve and Jake. Take the south window, Steve. Let him have it.
4: Don't close the door yet. Hanford's coming right behind us.
1: Here he comes.
4: Hanford's place is going up in smoke, Bates.
2: I've seen it.
5: Shut the door. Shut the door behind me and lock it. We got to keep those savages out of here. What window will I take, Bates?
2: That one. And keep the lead flying.
5: All right, come on.

0: hard to see by the moon, but it is. Masked man and an engine. I'll give them what, sir.
1: Lower that gun.
0: Rein up or I'll blow you into kingdom come.
1: You don't need that. We're friends.
0: Friends? None of the men are left around here, but I can handle skunks like you.
1: What do you mean, none of the men are left?
0: They're riding after the rest of your gang, and they'll bring them back, too. Now get out of your saddles and reach for the sky.
2: You make big mistake. This Lone Ranger.
0: The Lone Ranger?
1: We want to help you.
0: Oh, mister. Then ride after the boys and help them bring those crooks in.
1: Which way'd they go?
0: Straight out of town to the west.
1: Come on, Silver.
3: Hit them up, scout.

0: What matter, Kemosabe?
1: Look at the trail. There's something strange here.
0: Ah, plenty horse turn off trail. Plenty more go straight on.
1: Could it be that the Indians turned off and the posse didn't catch the sign?
0: No. Indian pony go on.
1: And the posse turned aside.
0: Ah.
1: There's only one explanation for that.
0: Them take cover to right.
1: They could have seen us coming from this ridge.
0: And wait for us. Them think us outlaw, maybe.
1: Steady, boy.
0: Silver not want to stay. It better we ride on ahead of posse. Follow Indian ourselves, huh?
1: Not until I've had a talk with our leader.
2: Stay where you are. Don't make a move.
1: Here they come.
3: Keep guns on them, boys.
4: Ain't but two of them.
5: Where's the Redskin?
6: Where's the rest of the pack?
7: The masked man's the leader right enough.
4: There was a mob of them in town.
8: Let's take the two and string them up.
7: Take it easy. Let Bates do the talking.
1: So you're the leader of the posse, Bates?
3: Yeah. And I reckon you led the raid on Wild Fern.
1: We were 20 miles away.
3: That's a likely story.
4: They're the ones, all right.
8: We heard there was a white man leading the Redskins. Well, there he is.
1: Bates.
3: Well?
1: You're mistaken. We were camped 20 miles to the east of Wild Fern. But we'd heard about the band of Indians with a breed for a leader. And when we saw the glare in the sky, we knew what was happening.
4: I'll say you did.
8: It was right there.
1: We rode to town as fast as we could. But, of course, the raid was all over when we got there. We followed your trail this far,
3: and that's all the farther you're getting.
1: We had nothing to do with the raid.
3: There'll be no more wasting time with words. Take off your mask and guns and go ahead of us to town. We'll give you a fair trial before you're hung.
1: Bates, I'm not going to take off my mask or guns.
3: No?
1: And we're not going back to town with you. We're going to try and run down that pack of savages. You aren't the only ones who have suffered at their hands. There have been lots of other people. That's our trail ahead of us, and we're going to follow it.
3: Not while I still got a gun in my hand.
1: You must have seen us coming up the trail. We just came from town. We couldn't be part of the gang.
3: I thought you'd bring that up sooner or later.
1: What?
4: Your smart tricks aren't going to do you any good.
3: We figured it all out while we was waiting for you.
1: Figured out what?
3: You left town with the Indians, but you cut away from the trail after a while and waited for us to get past you. Then you were going to catch up with us and offer to help catch the gang.
1: That's exactly what we want to do.
3: Yeah? And if we followed your lead, we'd never catch them.
1: We're not asking to lead you. Go ahead, follow the trail.
3: A bird in the hand's worth two in the bush. By the same token, two crooks captured are better than a dozen that ain't. Now your guns, and be quick.
1: If my guns are drawn, they'll be used to blast the weapon from any man who starts to squeeze a trigger.
8: Big talk from a man that's facing half a dozen shooting irons.
1: Tonto and I are leaving here to follow the trail. Tonto knows and understands the savages. Perhaps he'll find some way to outwit their leader.
3: Hand over your guns or we'll open fire.
1: Sorry, Bates. Perhaps I'll need you and your men before we're finished. I don't want to be looked on as an enemy.
3: Take his gun, Steve.
0: I hear you not shoot.
1: Don't come closer, Steve.
0: Silver nervous.
8: Reach for your gun and you'll take lead between the eyes.
3: Keep the redskin covered, Hanford.
6: I am.
1: Get back, Steve.
8: All right, you're asking for this, mister.
1: I'm sorry.
8: My gun hand, my hand is smashed.
3: Great Scott, did you see that lightning draw?
1: The rest of you keep back. Gun, Tonto.
8: Shoot him, drill the critter, he smashed my hand.
1: The bullet never touched your hand, only your gun.
3: Wait.
1: See you again, Bates.
6: Get him up, Scout.
9: Hail Silver! Fire!
8: Give me a gun, I'll drill him.
3: Hold it, don't fire.
4: He's coming away.
3: Quiet. Didn't you hear him call his horse Silver? Great land of Goshen, that man's the Lone Ranger. I never saw a drug lap before.
8: I didn't even see his gun come up at us that fast. Now what do we do, Bates?
3: Follow the trail, that's all we can do. Follow the trail and see where it takes us.
8: All right, come on.
10: An hour before dawn, the Lone Ranger and Tonto reined up at the top of a ridge and watched the faint glow of a campfire, almost hidden by the trees below them.
1: Is their camp all right?
0: Them not stay there long.
1: We'll get as close as we can. Quiet, boy. But with Silver acting the way he is, the horses better stay here. I think I'm going to hobble him.
0: Not good. You tie rope to leg. Then we get close to camp and try to find out what breed an Indian do now.
1: Yes. We're on our own, Tonto. The posse's a long way behind us.
11: I'll take care of cashing the loot, Black Hawk. But not until the right time comes. And we're going to keep traveling for a while. We're going to find something worth more than all the jewelry and money in that bag.
12: What you mean?
11: A horse.
12: We got plenty of horses.
11: Oh, not like this one. The old Indian from the mountains told me about him. Just a colt, running wild in a mountain valley. Pure white with a black star in the forehead. Indians say he's faster than Lone Ranger Silver.
12: A colt like that worth plenty of money.
11: Fortune. He's going to belong to us.
12: We break camp now. Move plenty fast.
11: The faster the better for me.
1: There they go, Tonto. Heading west. We've got to find some way to stop them until the posse can catch up. Our plan might work. And we'll have to get ahead of them to try it.
0: Not easy. When Silver head west, him go like wind.
1: He'll have his chance. Come on, boy.
5: Get him up, Scout.
10: Tell your men to keep back, keep quiet, Hawk.
12: Managua.
11: Mask man and Injun. Yeah, they're burying something, huh?
12: Black Hawk see. Them saddlebag.
11: Yeah. Hey, they're crooks. They're burying their loot just like we did back away, huh?
12: Why we not catch them? Get money for us.
11: We don't have to fight for it. They leave it there. Hey, see. Mask man getting on his horse. Beauty, ain't it? But if that cold's anything like... there he goes. Guess the Redskin's gonna stay.
12: Not wait here long.
11: You're right. Better close in on him.
12: Me tell men.
11: Now I wait. I'll go out first, acting like I'm Pilgrim. Get him off guard so he can't reach for his guns. You stay here the rest of the men, Black Hawk. I'll signal when you're to come. Yeah, fetch my horse with you.
12: We wait.
11: I'll go out where you can see me now.
12: Hey there.
6: Who come?
12: Me. Pilgrim lost my way. Yeah, sure sight, sore eyes find anything look like human. Maybe you can tell me how to get to civilization, eh?
6: You fine town, long way to south.
12: South? What town is it?
6: It called...
12: Never mind answering. Just don't reach for guns.
1: Come on, Hawk.
6: Oh, what is?
1: What do you want, you redskin? Take his guns, Hawk. Your tour, take up what he's buried. We'll see what it is.
6: What you want?
12: Hey, you're traveling with us, Redskin. We seen you with that mask, hombre. We hanker to know what you two hid, your loot. There ain't room around here for...
11: Well, you can see me now.
12: Hey there.
6: Who come?
12: Me. Pilgrim lost my way. Yeah, sure sight, sore eyes find anything look like human. Maybe you can tell me how to get to civilization, eh?
6: You fine town, long way to south.
12: South? What town is it?
6: It called...
12: Never mind answering. Just don't reach for guns.
1: Come on, Hawk.
6: What is?
1: What do you want, you redskin? Take his guns, Hawk. Go to dig up what he's buried. We'll see what it is.
6: What you want?
12: Hey, you're traveling with us, Redskin. We seen you with that mask, hombre. We hanker to know...

0: What you want?
1: Hey, you're traveling with us, Redskin. We seen you with that mask, hombre. We hanker to know what you two hid, your loot. There ain't room around here for two gangs, and my outfit is the one that's going to stay.
2: Here, bags.
1: Open them up. Let's see what's in them.
3: You not find anything there?
1: Keep close watch on the Redskin. We don't want to take no chances of letting him get away.
2: Your what in saddlebag? Your papers.
1: Yeah, let me see this. Maps, drawings, eh? Well, this here calls for some talk on the Redskin's part. Take him with us. We'll listen to what he has to say. Maybe if he's willing to help us out, he'll see another sunset.

0: Now to continue our story. The men from Wild Fern, following the trail of Breed Conway and his renegades, found that it led through a stretch of woods.
1: Bates, I've noticed something about this trail I don't like.
2: What's that, Steve?
1: This here trail the Redskins made started out as a solid path. It was easy to follow.
2: Ain't easy now.
1: That's just what I was getting at. You know what them foxy critters have done?
2: What?
1: They had one of the men drop out of the trail and sneak off into the woods. Then a little later, they had another one do the same, and then another. One at a time, they left the trail and shoved off to the side. Till now, by thunder, I'll bet we ain't found a track of more than one or two of them.
2: So that's it.
1: Yeah. The ornery critters that snuck off to one side have disappeared. Likely they'll join up with each other at some secret hiding place.
2: I always heard this outfit was a sly pack of wolves. The ornery murdering polecats.
1: Here we spent half the day for nothing. Ain't no use going on.
2: I reckon there ain't, Steve. We may as well turn back home. The sooner we get there, the sooner we'll be able to start rebuilding the houses that was burned down.
1: I'd sure give a lot to catch up with them coyotes.
3: Who wouldn't?
2: Hold on. I hear hoofs.
1: Yeah? What direction?
2: That way, where I'm pointing.
4: Come on, Silver!
1: It's him, the masked man coming back this way.
2: There he comes.
1: Look at that horse travel. If we had horse flesh like that, we might have a chance of locating these killing redskins.
5: I've got the drop on you, men. I want to talk, but I'll not be captured.
2: It's all right, Lone Ranger. We know who you are now. Why didn't you tell us in the first place?
5: I didn't think you would have heard about me.
2: Not heard? That's something to laugh about, even though I don't feel like laughing.
1: Not heard of the Lone Ranger?
5: Man, I'm glad you know that I'm on your side. I thought I might have to make you chase me to get you where you're needed.
1: Where?
5: North of here, a long ride to the north.
2: The Redskins?
5: If you come with me, I think there'll be a chance to get them.
1: For that chance, as slim as it might be, I'd ride from here to Kingdom Come.
2: Me too. We're with you. Only don't let that white stallion out to full speed. We can't keep up with you. Lead the way, Lone Ranger.
5: Come on, Silver!
0: Hours later, the Lone Ranger and the townsmen arrived at the place where Tonto had been left. They found the saddlebags gone and no sign of human life around.
2: Well, here we are. Where are we?
5: They've been here. Tonto was right. They did watch us.
1: Where's your friend now?
5: I think Tonto has been captured.
2: Are those killing Apaches?
5: Yes.
1: They'll do for him.
5: That's what I was afraid of, and I left Tonto there alone. But he seemed to think he could handle the situation.
2: Which way'd they go?
5: I don't know.
1: This ground don't hold tracks at all.
5: Too stony.
2: Ain't Tonto left sign of any sort to give you a lead?
5: I thought he would, but he hasn't. They didn't give him a chance.
2: Well, now what do we do?
5: The only thing we can do is wait and count on Tonto.
0: Further to the north, Breed Conway and his Indians came to a halt in their camp. They cut the ropes that had

0: lash Tonto to the saddle.
1: All right, Redskin, stand down now. We'll have a talk, huh?
2: What you want?
1: This here note was in the saddlebag. Says something about a lot of easy money can be had for the taking.
2: What about that?
1: I like to know where's all that easy money to be had for the taking.
2: Me not talk.
1: Don't be too quick to say that, Injun. We got plenty way of loosening up stubborn tongues.
2: Me not talk.
1: Look, Injun. That there redskin named Black Hawk. Maybe you heard of him, huh? He's said to be about the cruelest gent that ever lived. There ain't nothing too painful for him to watch and enjoy seeing.
2: Me not afraid torture.
1: Huh? Well, maybe that ain't gonna be necessary. Maybe you like throw in with us, huh? You tell us where cash is at, we'll see that you don't regret it.
2: Then friend with mask shoot. Him get plenty mad at Tonto.
1: Tonto, that your name?
2: That right.
1: And maybe a friend with a mask would never get chance to get mad at you. If we was on your side, we could get him out of the way.
2: Maybe.
1: What you say, Tonto? You like plenty cash now, wouldn't you?
2: Money not good.
1: Not good? Don't make sense. I don't know of anything better than money.
2: Money good only to spend, buy things. Tonto go spend money. Lawman capture Tonto.
1: I see. You figure that you not be able to spend cash if you had it, eh?
2: Not right.
1: But what'd you spend it for?
2: Tonto want other thing, not cash.
1: What other thing?
2: Other thing like settler got. Ring for finger, jewel for neck. Good medicine, good rifle, good knife. Plenty horse.
1: Hey, savvy. You want things cash will buy. Well, you step right over here. I'll show you what we'll give you. Blackhawk, roll back the rock there. Take a look there. You'll get that if you tell me what I want to know. Then you can be one of my outfit. How's that sound?
2: Tonto, think.
1: Think it over. What's the matter with you, Blackhawk?
2: You come. Me talk.
1: Well, what's the grumble about?
2: You give Redskin enemy all thing we own.
1: Take it easy. I promise him anything to get him to tell what I want. And after I get the information, I don't have to give it to him.
2: You let Black Hawk take care of enemy?
1: Sure. As soon as he tells where the cash is, I don't care what you do with him.
2: That better.
1: Well, Tano, what do you say?
2: That's not enough.
1: What?
2: You not got enough good medicine.
1: You mean you want more than there is in that there box?
2: That all right. You keep it.
1: Meaning you don't figure to tell me what I want to know?
2: Me think. Me think it over.
1: Well, you think it over. But don't spend too much time on it.
2: Me think it over.
0: Tonto postponed making any decision until the sun had set and darkness had fallen. He now knew where the gang hid the stolen goods. But that was not all he hoped to accomplish.
1: We waited long enough, Redskin. You figure on joining us and telling what you know or not?
2: Me not tell.
1: What?
2: Me not tell.
1: Oh, so you gotta have your tongue loosened up, eh? Well, there's ways of doing that. Black Hawk has a good pile of quick-burning wood there. Maybe you'd like to find out how hot fire can be.
2: Me not afraid.
1: Touch her off, Black Hawk.
2: That good.
3: Manita, start fire!
1: I'll show you that you don't get far trying to cross me, Tonto.
2: Little fire not hurt, Tonto.
1: Oh, a little fire, eh? Well, it may be big one will be better. Throw more wood on the pile.
3: Fire start good.
2: Maybe you let Tonto think more, huh?
1: Oh, now you want to think it over some more.
2: You show good medicine again. Jewel, ring, rifle.
1: It's too late. Now you're going to talk and get nothing for it. Nothing but a chance to escape. Don't talk and you'll eat them flames.
2: It take long time tell where easy money is.
1: And the sooner you talk, the better.
2: Tonto tell. Tell by and by.
1: You tell now, Black Hawk. Keep that fire going so he'll be ready in case this creature changes his mind again.
3: Keep fire heap big.
2: Me tell. Long time ago, feller come to west. Him plenty bad. Everyone afraid of him.
0: Tonto began a long story about the first reward that was paid for the capture of a bad man in the West. He stretched the story with many explanations, while Breed Conway and the Indians listened impatiently.
4: Come on, get to the point of what you're saying.
2: Me tell story. You listen.
0: Tonto paused frequently and spoke slowly. When the flames of the fire died down, Black Hawk threw in fresh fuel so the threat of torture would be as great as ever. Finally, when he could stall no longer, Tonto reached the point of the story.
2: Reward offered now for plenty bad men. Big reward for Breed Conway and big reward for Black Hawk. Other reward for other bad Injun gang.
4: Hold on. You mean to say the easy money is made up of rewards?
2: That's right.
4: And it is us that you figure to capture for the rewards.
3: Black Hawk fix them. More wood on fire. Build up fire heap big. More wood.
4: I should have known better than to waste a lot of time listening to you. Now we gotta do what we should have done in the first place. Get ropes on him.
3: Me fix.
2: You wait.
4: There's nothing more you need say, Tonto. You're done for.
2: Reed, you fool. Me not done for. You done for. You and whole gang.
4: Big talk.
2: You show Tonto where stolen things hidden. Now Tonto know where jewels, gun, money, everything you steal hidden.
4: A lot of good it'll do you.
2: Friend, come here plenty quick. You see.
4: No one ever yet has been able to trail us down.
2: You forget. You make big signal fire.
4: Signal fire?
2: That's right. Tonto's friend watch for fire. Him come here plenty quick now.
4: I'll fix you. Black Hawk, have a landing fire. Put it out. Throw dirt on it. I'll do for this crater with a shooting iron.
5: Come on, Silver!
2: You hear? Friend come now. Him see fire. Him come fast.
4: Black Hawk, have your men spread out. Watch for anyone coming to help the prisoner.
3: We watch him.
6: There come Ryder.
2: Here, Scout.
4: Look out.
2: Get him, Scout. Wild horse.
5: Come on, Silver. Let them, big fella.
4: Drop him. Keep the mask, man.
5: Not so fast. Let them, Silver.
2: Get him, Scout.
3: Horse wild. Look out for horse.
4: Shoot the critters. What is the matter with you?
5: Oh, you don't breed. Not so fast.
4: My hand is smashed.
2: He fixed hot.
7: Rest of you stand back there and get your hands up. Hurry. You too, Black Hawk. Come on, Bates. We have them.
8: Why didn't you wait for us?
9: He's already got him licked.
4: Why you not bring an army to get us? You might well have.
7: We brought the men from Wild Fern, Breed.
8: You should have waited for us, mister, instead of doing this alone.
7: I wasn't alone. Tonto was here. As soon as he heard me, he shouted to his horse. Scout kept the outlaws busy so I could close in and cut Tonto's ropes.
9: Bates, it sure as thunder looks like the two of them was all it took to wipe up this pack.
7: You all right, Tonto?
2: Me all right.
7: Did you learn where they'd hid the stolen goods?
2: All there in box under big stone.
4: Well, my wrist is busted. Ain't anyone going to do something for it?
8: It'll be bandaged, Breed, but I don't think you'll live long enough for it to heal. There's a hangman's rope waiting for you.
4: In a jail, Bill can hold me. These Indians ain't all I know. I got plenty friends. You'll be smart to let me go, mister. Jail me and see what happens.
8: We'll take that chance, Breed. Any friends that come to rescue you will find a hearty welcome waiting for them.
2: Here, all stolen things.
8: Good for you, Tonto. Why,
9: Juniper, the Indian scheme sure worked out slick. But tell us, mister, what would we have done if these killers hadn't built the fire so as we could see it and know where they was?
2: Tonto sure bad Injun Bill fire.
7: Yes, and he was sure he could find some way to make them threaten him with torture. Just as we were sure the savages would watch us if we buried something in the Badlands. Take over, Bates.
8: Rope 'em, boys. We'll march them back to town. Come on.
7: Now, Tonto, to head for Mustang Meg's. Silver's more than ever in need of a good rest. A good long rest.
2: We go. Get him up, Scout.
4: Come on, Silver.
2: Him still want to go fast.
7: Yes.
2: You ride to west. Silver go like wind.
7: There's something calling to him out there, urging him on.
2: Danger, maybe.
7: There's something we can't understand.
2: Tonto wonder.
7: So do I. Come on, old boy.

0: During the early years of the Western United States, the only means of fast travel were the stagecoach lines. But the trails they followed were rough and dangerous, and the passengers were faced with a constant threat of holdups by road agents and hostile Indians. It was not until the masked rider of the plains started his great fight for law and order that travel in the new territory became safe. It was he, more than any other man, who blazed the trail for progress and finally made possible the winning of the West. Return with us now to those thrilling days of yesteryear. From out of the past come the thundering hoofbeats of the great horse, Silver. The Lone Ranger rides again.
1: Come on, Silver! We're heading west to the Pecos! Hail, Silver! Away!

0: Lone Ranger and Tonto, noticing increasing restlessness in Silver, decided that the big stallion needed a rest, and they headed for the west and Mustang Mag's ranch.
1: From here on, we can follow the stage trail, Tonto.
2: That's right.
1: That'll save time and make traveling easier for Silver. The big fellow was more restless than ever last night. I'm afraid he's going to bolt and run away at the first opportunity.
2: Maybe rest fix him. We see soon.
1: I hope so. We've never known Silver to act this way. Why, I'd as soon expect you to leave me a Silver, Tonto. I wonder.
2: Wonder what?
1: If Silver will get over this spell of restlessness. If he doesn't, well, I don't like to think about that.
2: That's right.
1: Come on, Silver, old fellow. We'll stop at the stage station just ahead and you can drink.
2: We need water, too.
1: Well, we can fill our canteens there.
2: That's right.
1: Must be a stage due. We're getting the mailbags ready. Fresh horses, too. There you are, Silver. Drink.
2: Stage come. Tonto hear it.
1: What's the matter, Silver? Scout's drinking. You should be thirsty, big fellow.
2: Wait.
1: Yes?
2: Look. Silver watch corral, you see?
1: Yes. What is it, fellow? Come on, then. I'll walk to the corral with you.
2: Look. Silver see colt.
1: He's nuzzling the colt.
3: All right, you. Stand where you are and don't move. You're covered, both of you.
1: You're the station agent, aren't you?
3: I am. And I got to take my hat off to you for one thing. You got plenty of nerve to come here.
1: We just stopped to water our horses.
3: Yeah? Well, you stopped at the wrong place. You most likely thought you'd have me too scared to pull a gun on you.
1: Oh, my mask. I should have thought about it when I stopped, Agent, but I've been concerned about my horse.
3: Tell that to the judge that hears you in your trial.
2: Stage, come now.
3: Stage will take care of itself. And what I said for the masked man goes for you too, Injun. I reckon the two of you are doggone interested in that stage, ain't you?
1: Why?
3: I ain't answering questions. Just you stay right there and don't move. I'm watching you till they change horses and move on. Handle the change of horses yourself, boys. I'm covering this hombre.
4: Who you got, Matty?
3: Get them horses changed and get going while you got the chance. I ain't taking no chances with an attempt to rescue the gent inside the stage.
4: We'll hitch up the fresh horses, Matty. Just keep that critter covered. We'll send the lawman to you from town.
3: You got the prisoner, ain't you?
4: Right.
3: The marshal with you?
5: I'm here, Matty, and taking no chances.
1: What prisoner are you talking about?
3: He'll be quiet.
2: Bad horse there.
3: Huh?
1: Yes, they're having trouble with one of those horses, Agent. Look out there!
3: You want me to turn my head so as you can jump me, huh?
1: No. There's a woman on board that stage, and she'll get hurt if the horses break loose. Look at that big black.
3: Oh, they'll handle him.
1: Look out there! That horse will break leather.
4: Help, Matty! Watch that horse!
1: Here, Silver! Hip. Come on, boy!
3: Hey, no.
1: Come on, Silver! Steady there! Steady now! Get a rope on him! Here, Tonto, catch this bridle. Steady, fellow.
2: And he got him.
3: Here, I'll help.
4: Great day, he most got loose.
1: There, now he'll stay in place.
6: Is the horse quieted for keeps?
1: I don't think there'll be any more trouble, now that the harness is on.
5: Hey, Ginger, mister, you sure thought fast. I never saw anything like the way you got to your white horse and grabbed the big black.
3: I had my gun on you. I might have fired.
1: I forgot you had me covered.
3: You could have took advantage of the chance to get the prisoner loose.
1: Yes, but I've tried to explain that I wasn't here to release a prisoner. You saw my mask and leaped to conclusions.
5: Guess you was wrong, Matty.
3: Well, go on, driver. Go on your way.
4: I sure will. By Ginger, me and the guard will be downright glad when this stage load of dynamite on two legs is took to where it's going.
6: Mister, you with the mask.
1: Yes?
6: We owe you something. You saved... Well, we might have been killed if those horses had run away.
1: I'm glad it didn't happen.
4: I'm going now. Go on there! Get up, Blackie! Watch the vessel! Get back! Come on! Come on!
1: You might as well put up that gun, Matty. You haven't any cause to arrest me.
3: You made me feel right foolish jumping like you did while you was covered.
1: Who was the prisoner with the marshal?
3: A critter by the name of Fleck. A nornery cuss, too. The law had a tough time getting him.
1: Fleck. I've heard of him.
3: Some of his gang is still free. The whole line has been warned to be on the lookout for a play to bust Fleck loose from the marshal's custody.
1: No wonder you pulled a gun on me.
3: Well, I seen the mask. Well,
1: we just stopped for water.
3: Well, help yourself. Take all you want. Guess I'll go back to my duties. I feel like a doggone fool.
1: Tonto and I are heading west. We'll pass the stage and watch along the trail. We may find some sign of these men. You're thinking we'll try to rescue Fleck.
3: Say, if you do that...
1: We will. If we see any sign of them, we'll double back and warn the marshal.
3: That'd be right fine. But listen, mister. Them pals of Red Fleck ain't kittens. They're full-grown wildcats. They'd sooner fight with guns than eat.
1: I understand.
3: And they're sly ones, too. They'll shoot from ambush sooner than take chances in a fair fight.
1: Very well. We'll watch for them. Come, Tonto.
2: Me ready. Get them up, scout.
1: Adios.
3: Adios.
1: Come on, Silver.

0: great horse, Silver, set a fast pace down the trail until at last the stage was reached. And after a shouted warning to the marshal, the masked man and the Indian raced on ahead, hoping to spot the ambush laid by Fleck's men. Finally, they slowed their horses to a walk.
1: The stage is a good 5 miles behind us now, Kemosabe.
2: Not right.
1: That was Fleck in the stage. I recognized him. That marshal shouldn't take chances like this. He shouldn't try to guard a man like Fleck alone.
2: Guard with rifle on stage alongside driver.
1: But he could be picked off with the first shots from ambush. So could the driver. The marshal shouldn't let the girl ride on the stage either. If there's a gunfight, she might get hurt.
2: Wait.
1: Yes?
2: Maybe Tonto see something.
1: Your eyes are keener than mine, Tonto.
2: You look long trail. She lie from sun. Look on left.
1: I don't see anything.
2: Bird there. Him fly. You see?
1: I see a bird flying, yes. What about it?
2: Tonto no habit of bird. Something in brush near trail.
1: How's that?
2: Bird got baby bird in nest on ground.
1: Yes?
2: And men near nest. Mother bird not like. Mother bird afraid for baby.
1: You think there are men concealed in that underbrush?
2: Not what Tonto think.
1: Wait here, then. I'll go ahead and have a look.
2: No, Tonto go. You wait.
1: I'd rather go. I'll go on foot and break through the underbrush here. Perhaps I can get close enough to see who's there without being seen.
3: Silver! Silver! Silver, come here! Silver! Come back, fellow!
2: Him go away!
3: Silver!
0: The great white horse jerked the reins from the Lone Ranger's hand and raced toward the west. The masked man and Tonto watched him. And then...
2: Me go after Silver.
1: Tonto, I don't know what to do.
2: Me go after Silver.
1: The marshal on the stage must be warned. If you ride after Silver, you can't ride back and warn the marshal of those men in ambush.
2: Silver got long start. Maybe never find him. Tonto go after him.
1: But I think... All right, Tonto. Go after Silver. I've thought of a way to help the marshal. Go after Silver, Kemosabe.
2: Get him up, scout!

0: But Tonto and the Lone Ranger weren't the only ones watching the great white horse as he broke away from his master and raced toward the west. For close to them in a thick patch of underbrush sat Whacker and Steve, two of Fleck's outlaw companions.
1: Doggone odd doings in a part of them two men, Steve.
2: Yeah, now the Redskins gone after the horse that flashed past here without a rider.
1: What do you make of it?
2: I don't know, Whacker. I don't know what to make of it.
1: Well, that is none of our business, nohow. We haven't but one thing to think about, and that's getting a Fleck off in that there stage.
2: You sure he's on it?
1: Yeah, maybe he isn't. But I got it on good authority that he is. We'll find out soon.
2: Yeah.
1: And if he isn't, the Marshal won't be there neither. That'll make the stage so much easier to stop.
2: Yeah. Wait, Whacker.
1: Hey, where you going, Steve?
2: Just sticking my head out far enough to take a look up the trail.
1: Don't get seen.
2: Ain't nobody around here to see us.
1: You sure?
2: Sure.
1: No sign of the stage yet?
2: No. But I see a man on foot.
1: Yeah?
2: He's heading the other way from here. Heading east.
1: Steve, how can that be?
2: Why?
1: Well, he didn't pass us going east.
2: No.
1: Oh, then where'd he come from?
2: Fleck always said you never used your head. He's right. You ain't using it now.
1: I asked you a question.
2: He didn't pass here because he come from the other way. He come from Grant's Pass. Then his horse got away, so he's footing it back to the pass to get another horse.
1: Well, he'll have a downright long hike. It's a long ways.
2: Still, it's nearer than any place towards the west where he could get another horse.
1: Yeah.
2: He's keeping right on going. Ain't even looked back.
1: Oh, that white horse was sure a humdinger.
2: Finest I ever seen.
1: I'd like for to own a beast like that.
2: Me too.
1: Now what you watching?
2: Same thing.
1: That hombre without the horse?
2: Yeah. Whacker, maybe we should do something about him.
1: Like what?
2: Well, maybe go and capture him and have a talk.
1: What for?
2: Might get the lay of the land east of here. Maybe he'd be able to tell us if he passed a stage coming this way.
1: You say I never use my head. You do the thinking.
2: Yeah.
1: Then if what we do's wrong, it'll be you that'll have made the mistake.
0: Further back on the trail was the stage, and inside, the marshal was explaining to Gene how he had first recognized the Lone Ranger.
3: When I heard him call that friend of his Tonto.
4: The Indian, you mean, don't you, Marshal?
3: Yes, Miss Jean. That's when I knew it was a Lone Ranger.
4: He was wonderful.
3: Was. He still is. You haven't heard anything about him yet, Miss Jean.
5: Well, I have.
3: Yeah, reckon you have, Fleck. You and all the other outlaws in the country have plenty of reason to have heard about the Lone Ranger.
4: I wish I'd known at the time who he was.
3: Where, miss?
4: Oh, I don't know. I would have liked to have talked to him.
3: I reckon you would have. Reckon lots of girls would.
4: Oh?
3: But not many get the chance. He don't stay long for talking.
5: I'd like to have a meeting with him.
3: I guess he's sort of bashful around ladies, Miss Jean.
4: I see.
3: If I have the chance, though...
5: Scared of ladies.
3: Fleck, you keep your lip buttoned. You're only here because you gotta be, not because we admire having your company.
5: The Lone Ranger.
3: I can savvy why a man of your breed wouldn't like the Lone Ranger.
6: Oh, there. Oh, look sharp, guard. Look sharp.
4: What's the matter now?
3: Fleck, one move and I'll shoot you first. What are you stopping for, driver?
6: Marshal, stick your head out in the wind and look on the trail ahead.
3: What is it?
6: There's a man sprawled there. Looks like he's hurt.
3: He's masked. What? Why, that's a man.
4: That's the Lone Ranger. Mercy goodness, what's happened to him?
0: The curtain falls on the first act of our Lone Ranger story. Before the next exciting scenes, please permit us to pause for just a few moments.

0: Now to continue our story. With Tonto in pursuit of Silver, the Lone Ranger had walked back to meet the stage and warn it of the ambush ahead. But half an hour later, the stage driver reined up before the figure of a man sprawled face up on the trail. A masked man, quickly identified as the Lone Ranger himself.
1: That's the man I was speaking about, the Lone Ranger.
2: Marshal, what have they done to him?
3: Well, I reckon the Lone Ranger isn't so great after all. He don't look so big sprawled on the trail that way.
4: You ornery outlaw, Fleck. If that man's dead, it's your parts that done it.
3: Yeah? Well, driver, that's a matter that calls for proof.
1: Just make dead sure these ropes are tight.
3: Ouch!
1: A rope on your neck will hurt more in a week or so.
3: He didn't try to bust my arm.
1: Just keep your gun handy, guard. Watch all sides while I make sure he don't get free while I have a look at the Lone Ranger. There.
3: Hope you're satisfied.
1: I am.
3: Leastwise, the murder of the Lone Ranger is one thing you can't blame on me.
1: They're phoning you already. It's your pards we want, and we'll get him.
2: I'm going to the masked man.
1: Now, wait, Miss Dean. You better stay here in the stage.
2: No. If he's alive, perhaps I can help him.
4: I'll go along.
1: Stay there in the stage, guard. You too, driver. Keep an eye out for a trick. The crooks may have left the Lone Ranger there just to make sure we'd stop.
4: Ain't no way they could be more sure we'd stop.
2: There doesn't seem to be any sign of a wound.
1: Yeah, tell better when we close up. No sign of his horse, neither.
2: That's right.
1: Wonder where that big white stallion is at.
2: I don't know. Perhaps... What's his name, Silver?
1: Silver.
2: Perhaps he ran away when the man was hurt.
1: It ain't like what's been told about Silver. Well, we'll have a look-see.
5: Marshal, listen closely.
1: Oh, he ain't dead anyway.
5: I'm not hurt. I want you to listen to me.
1: Huh?
2: Not hurt? You're not hurt at all?
5: No. Look about you. Do you see any sign of anyone?
1: No one but the crook on the stage and the garden driver.
5: Very well.
1: But I don't savvy. You here, flat on your back?
5: Silver broke loose. Tonto's after him. Tell you more about that later.
1: Yeah, but what do you like this for? Why did you...
5: Fleck's friends might be able to see us. I dropped here as if I'd been poisoned or been suddenly taken violently ill. I want those men to think I'm helpless.
1: Yeah?
2: But you're not?
5: I'm all right.
1: Then Fleck's pards are close by?
5: I think they are. Not sure, but I'm counting on Tonto's observations.
1: What are we to do?
5: Marshal, can you lift me?
1: Reckon so.
5: Lift me into the stage. Speak for Fleck's benefit about the sudden illness.
1: Yeah, boy, savvy.
5: Then have Miss Jean right on top of the garden driver. Understand?
1: Yeah, but why?
2: Do what he says, Marshal. You yourself told me about the Lone Ranger.
1: You got a scheme of some sort?
5: Yes. If someone stops the stage, there's to be no fighting. Understand that? No fighting. The girl's on top, the outlaws won't shoot.
1: I'll do whatever you say, Lone Ranger. I'd sure hate like thunder to have Fleck get out of my hands. Let's see. Gosh, you sure weigh plenty.
5: Can you manage?
1: I'll manage.
2: I might be able to help.
1: You just get the door of the stage open, Mrs. Jean.
4: Hold on, Marshal. I'll help you with the masked man.
1: I can manage.
6: Well, so the high and mighty's been knocked out, huh?
1: You shut up, Fleck.
6: What's happened to him? Someone get him at last?
1: You're right, all right there. Can you get up on the seat, Miss Jean?
2: Yes. Give me your hand, please.
4: Up you come, miss. You're riding with us, eh?
1: Driver, if there's any sign of trouble, stop the stage and hold your hands up. No fighting.
4: We're to let some crooks get away with sticking us up?
1: Yep.
4: And not even give them a fight?
1: Nope.
2: Don't surrender on my account.
1: You heard what I said, driver. You too, guard.
4: Well, all right, then.
1: I'll get on board now. Then go on ahead.
6: I like the girl for company better than this mask, Omri. Let's take the mask off and see what he looks like, Marshal.
1: You ain't in a position to choose your company, Flake.
6: Maybe I will be. Pretty doggone soon.
1: Get going, driver.
4: No,

0: As the stage rolled on with the girl riding on top and the Lone Ranger pretending to be helpless inside, Whacker and Steve held to their cover beside the trail and waited for the stage to come into sight. Whacker doubted the wisdom of allowing the Lone Ranger to escape.
1: I don't know why we let that masked man get away, Steve. We should have done something to him.
2: There you go again, Whacker, not using your head.
1: Yeah, maybe he'll make trouble for us someday. Then you'll be sorry we let him go.
2: He might have made more trouble if we'd have showed ourselves to be in hiding here and he'd got away to warn the stage about us.
1: Yeah. Hey!
2: Huh?
1: Listen.
2: I hear it. Stage is coming at last. It's about time.
1: Now what do we do? Just shoot the guard and driver first off?
2: Get your shooting iron ready.
1: Yeah, I am.
2: You take the guard, I'll take the driver, and make the first shot count.
1: I don't miss.
2: If you do, you won't get the chance for a second shot.
1: Let's look out and see where the stage is at now.
2: Careful.
1: Here she comes. Doggone, the guard and driver. Hey, look!
2: Is that a girl on the seat?
1: It ain't no one else. Blast our confounded bad luck. We can't shoot at the girl.
2: Well, we'll just have to get the drop on them then.
1: That's a fine thing.
2: Get ready now. The first sign of anything funny, shoot.
1: Yeah. I'm ready.
2: Rein up! Rein up there!
1: Hold up and we start shooting!
3: Whoa, whoa there, whoa! Whoa there! Whoa, steady, whoa! Whoa! Whoa up there, whoa! What's this mean?
4: Please don't shoot.
2: You're covered. The first sign of a gun drawn, and we'll let you have it.
3: We ain't carrying nothing of value.
2: Save your breath. We know what you're carrying.
5: It's all right, boys. I've told the marshal what he's to do. He's letting me loose, so you don't shoot the girl.
2: Hi, boss. It's good to hear you.
5: Stay right there. I'm getting out. I've got the marshal's gun.
1: Hooray for you, boss.
2: Come on, boss. We got everyone covered. If the marshal tries to stop you, yell and we'll shoot.
1: He's getting out now.
4: You crooks, you'll be captured sooner or later. You wait and see.
1: The boss is covering the marshal. Backing away from the stage, Steve. He even got the marshal's gun.
2: Don't talk so much, Whacker.
3: You going to let us go on now that your boss is with you?
2: Yeah. Whip up those horses and get moving before we change our minds.
3: Thanks. Come on now. Get up now. Bucky. Bucky. Get up now. Come on.
1: Come on, boss. You can forget the law now. We sure worked that downright slick. Not even a shot fired.
2: You're needing back from the road now, Flick. We still got guns trained on the stage.
3: All right. Hey, this ain't...
2: What the... You... Oh, my hand!
1: Look out!
6: Steady. I'll shoot some more if you make me.
2: It's a mess, man.
1: No, don't shoot. Don't shoot no more, mister. We ain't got guns. You'd like to bust my hand.
2: I give up. Just let me bandage my hand. That's all I'm asking.
6: Your hand doesn't need a bandage. The bullet just hit your gun.
2: You tricked us.
6: Yes, you had it coming to you. Now turn your face to that tree while I put some ropes on you.
1: It was a trick and we fell for it. This is the way things come out when you use your head for thinking, Steve.
2: Look, mister, we can make it worthwhile if you leave us be.
6: There's nothing you can do to make me set you free.
1: He's dressed just like the boss.
6: Fleck was just as surprised as you. He thought I was badly hurt or sick.
2: You switched clothes with him.
6: So you'd think I was Fleck when I backed from the stage. I'll give him back his vest and hat as soon as I have the chance.
1: You got us, mister, only look. Ain't there some way we can talk things over? I don't want to hang.
6: Few people do.
1: I ain't like Fleck. I ain't a killer. I never killed in all my life. Don't let him hang.
2: Quiet.
6: There's one chance for you to escape hanging.
2: Yeah?
6: Tell the law all you know about Fleck and show where some of the loot of your crimes is hidden. And the jury might let you off with life in jail.
2: Life? But I don't want to spend my life
6: you
2: in jail.
6: You thought about that too late. There. I think those ropes will hold you.
7: Great work, mister.
4: Yes, I'm both. Oh, I was so frightened when I heard the shot.
6: Take them in the stage, Marshal. Now you'll have all three of the crooks to turn over to the sheriff.
7: By Juniper, this is a great day's work.
8: I sure wish there was something we could do to repay you.
7: I do, too, but there ain't anything anyone can do to repay the Lone Ranger.
6: You're wrong, Marshal.
7: Eh?
6: I want to ask a favor.
7: Well, there ain't an honest man in the West that wouldn't be glad to do what you say.
6: You see, I need a horse. Silver has run away.
7: Golly.
8: I can take the stage the rest of the way one horse shy. I'll unhitch one, pronto.
7: I noticed that silver horse back in town. He was skittish then.
6: Yes. Tonto's gone to try and overtake him, but I'm afraid Silver won't be overtaken.
8: Say, speaking of Silver.
6: Yes?
8: I noted another horse that was a mighty lot like him. That is a good ways west of here.
6: You did?
8: Yeah, it couldn't have been yours because you was with Silver then. This one wasn't pure white, neither.
6: Oh?
7: What was there like about him, then?
8: It was most white. Just one black spot, a star in the middle of the forehead. By cricket, it was the prettiest looking horse I ever seen in all my life. Youngish one, too. About a two-year-old.
6: Wild?
8: Wild as they come. I had a notion of trying to catch that horse, but when I seen it run... Well, I thought at that time that there was a horse that come closest to anything I'd ever seen to being like the Lone Ranger's Silver horse.
6: And Silver was nuzzling a colt. I have an idea what took Silver away from me.
4: Look, here comes your Indian friend.
6: Tonto.
7: He don't have your horse with him.
6: No. I wonder if we'll ever see Silver again. Tonto, what news?
9: Silver not far. Tonto see him turn north, then turn back. Him not far, but Tonto not get him.
6: I'll go with you then. Perhaps together we can get Silver. The driver's going to let me borrow a horse.
8: I'll get it right away.
6: And Tonto, the driver saw another horse. I think our Silver has a son.
9: Oh. Him go back to Wild Horse Valley, where him leave mate long time back.
6: Yes. The colt would have grown by this time. It'd be about a 2-year-old.
8: Steady there!
4: Look, there on top of that hill.
7: There's a white horse there.
8: Cracky.
4: He's standing watching down here.
6: Silver.
4: The beauty of him. Wind blowing that white mane and tail. His neck arched. Snow white against the sunset. Why, he's like a picture. A painting. Or a statue.
9: Him take look. Long look at good friend.
8: Maybe you can call to him. Maybe you won't need a horse from the stage now.
6: Yes.
9: That not do good. Silver there only to say goodbye.
10: Silver!
4: He heard you. Look at him standing there. Now he's looking toward the sunset. The valley beyond the hill.
6: Many miles beyond the hill.
10: Silver!
4: Oh, that beautiful animal. He's torn between two loves.
8: He's coming a few steps. Now he's stopped again.
4: Call again.
6: I don't want to call again. Perhaps someday. Now, if Silver wants to go, Well, he's been a grand horse. I believe he knows someone is waiting for him beyond the hill. All right, Silver, old boy. We'll meet again someday.
4: Oh, did you see him? Why, it looked as if the sun just swallowed him.
6: Silver.

0: Bumpy buns so excited. 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
0: I fall for you. 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And for this, I thank. A Yankee in the RAS. A soldier or a sailor boy can take my hat by storm. My lips get patriotic when I see a uniform.

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Around Dodge City and in the territory on West, there's just one way to handle the killers and the spoilers, and that's with a U.S. Marshal and the smell of gun smoke.

0: Gunsmoke, starring William Conrad. The transcribed story of the violence that moved west with young America. And the story of a man who moved with it.
1: I'm that man, Matt Dillon, United States Marshal. The first man they look for and the last they want to meet. It's a chancy job, and it makes a man watchful and a little lonely.

0: Fine day, Mr. Dillon.
1: Yeah.
0: Well, ain't it?
1: What? Oh, yeah, sure, Chester.
0: Well, doggone it, the wind ain't blowing, it ain't raining, nor hailing, nor snowing, nor freezing, nor nothing, and if that don't make for a fine day up here, then I'm going back to Texas where it does.
1: I'm sorry, Chester. I was thinking about Andy Hill.
0: Andy. We'll find out about him in a couple minutes.
1: Chester, why don't you go over and see if the telegram's come yet, huh? I'll be waiting over there for you.
0: Over where? Oh. Miss Kitty, I'll be back directly.
2: Hello, Matt.
1: Hello, Kitty.
2: Fine day, isn't it?
1: Yeah.
2: You got something on your mind?
1: Chester's gone over to see if that sheriff down in Oklahoma territory sent me an answer yet.
2: Oh, about Andy Hill?
1: Yeah.
2: Well, he's only wanted for robbery, Matt. I should think after you're telling him how he brought in a man wanted for murder, they'd be willing to go easy on him.
1: Well, I hope so, Kitty.
2: And especially since he's settled down here and making a good name for himself.
1: If they'll take my word for it.
2: Well, the sheriff will have to take your word for it.
1: He's probably never even heard of me.
3: Hello, Miss Kitty. Marshal?
2: Hello, Andy.
1: Andy.
3: Heard anything from Oklahoma, Marshal?
1: Chester's over at the telegraph office right now.
3: Oh. Well, I hope it's good news.
2: Why don't you wait and find out, Andy?
3: I'll find out soon enough, Miss Kitty. Right now, I got to shoe a couple of horses for Jim Buck. I promised I'd have it done by noon.
2: Jim was telling me yesterday you're the best man he ever hired.
3: Oh, anybody can ride shotgun, Miss Kitty. All you do is sit there and keep your eyes open.
2: No, it's more than that. He trusts you.
3: It makes me feel good to hear that, Miss Kitty. Goodbye.
2: Bye.
3: You know where to find me, Marshal.
1: Yeah, sure, Andy.
2: If there were more men like him around Dodge, it might not be such a bad place to live.
1: Then I'd be out of a job, Kitty.
2: You could find something else to do.
1: Yeah, maybe.
0: Morning, Miss Kitty.
2: Well, hello, Chester.
0: Here's the telegraph, Mr. Dillon.
1: What's it say, Chester?
0: Well, it's not... You better read it.
1: Uh-huh. I'm sending Deputy Jack Haw to return Andy Hill for trial. Signed, Bob Catlin, Sheriff.
2: He puts it real short, doesn't he?
1: Yeah.
0: He must have some reason for not giving Andy no chance.
1: We'll find out when this Jack Haw gets here, Chester.
2: You gonna put Andy in jail, Matt?
1: No. I'm not even gonna tell him about this until I've talked to Haw.
0: Andy's nice and gentle now, but he'll fight like a tiger anybody tries to arrest him. And he's some handy with a gun, too.
1: Maybe he won't have to fight, Chester. Maybe I'll just send Jack Haw back home empty-handed.
2: What if he's got a legal warrant for Andy?
1: Well, there's going to be trouble, Kitty. One way or the other.

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0: Put a

0: Chester, will you please stop dusting my desk?
1: Well, but look at the...
2: Marshal Dillon?
0: Yeah, come in.
2: My name's Hall, Marshal, Jack Hall.
0: How are you? This is Chester Proudfoot, huh?
2: How do you do?
1: We've been expecting you.
2: Sheriff Catlin said he was going to send a telegram.
0: Yeah, he did.
2: You got Andy Hill locked up here?
0: No, I haven't.
2: No?
0: I haven't seen a warrant for his arrest yet.
2: Oh, I forgot. Here it is, Marshal. Signed by Sheriff Catlin himself.
0: Uh-huh. That's a mighty fancy signature he's got. Well, it looks legal. But, wait a minute.
2: What is it, Marshal?
0: This is a warrant for the arrest of Andy Hill for murder.
2: Didn't Sheriff Catlin explain?
0: No, he didn't.
2: And I guess he figured it'd be better if I did.
0: Well, go ahead.
2: Well, the sheriff got your letter about Andy, how he brought in that murderer and how he's become a good citizen up here. And I think he was willing to forget that little robbery charge against him.
0: Then why didn't he?
2: A man was killed just before Andy left Oklahoma Territory, Marshal. There was three witnesses to it, but we didn't know that until they decided to talk just the other day.
0: And they say it was Andy who did the killing?
2: That's right. Tried to hold up a saloon and killed the bartender.
0: How come these witnesses waited so long?
2: They was afraid. They thought Andy'd kill them for talking before we could catch him. Well, I guess they got feeling guilty about it.
0: I see.
2: Marshal, I think I know how you feel. You've come to like Andy. Most everybody does, till they really get to know him. The boy's a liar to begin with, a real clever one. He can usually talk his way out of anything, just like his brother.
0: His brother?
2: His brother murdered a man, too, Marshal, about a year ago.
0: Oh, I see.
2: They're both liars and they're both killers, Marshal. Don't feel bad about being taken in by Andy. They tell me just about everybody has been one time or another.
0: They tell you?
2: I don't know him myself. I only been deputy down there for the last couple of months. But I know a lot about Andy.
0: Uh-huh. When do you want to start back, Hawk?
2: I was thinking of taking the stage tomorrow morning.
0: You staying at the Dodge House?
2: Yes, I am.
0: All right, come by in the morning. I'll have Andy here.
2: Your town, Marshal. I'll do whatever you say.
0: He'll be here in the morning. Unless he tries to shoot me.

0: It's kind of hard to believe, ain't it, Mr. Dillon?
1: Yeah.
0: Holly ain't got no reason to be lying, I guess.
1: No.
0: And after all you've done for Andy, and he's nothing but a common killer. There he is, working over there at the anvil.
1: Chester, you wait outside here, huh? I may have trouble with it.
0: All right, sir.
2: What are you doing here, Marshal?
1: Sheriff Catlin sent a deputy to take you back to Oklahoma territory, Andy.
2: What?
1: They want you for the murder of that bartender.
2: Bartender? What are you talking about?
1: You might as well admit it, Andy. The three witnesses have already talked.
2: I don't know what this is all about, Marshal, but I didn't kill nobody. They got me mixed up with my brother.
1: I heard about him.
2: This deputy tell you?
1: Yeah.
2: What's his name?
1: Jack Hawk.
2: I never heard of him.
1: He's got a warrant for your arrest, Andy, signed and legal.
2: There's something wrong about this. I don't like it.
1: And there's no reason why you should.
2: Marshal, my brother killed a man down there, name of Bob Butler. I never knew him. I never even seen him. But this Butler had a cousin, and I heard he swore he'd kill one of us Hills for it, and he wasn't particular which one.
1: That's got nothing to do with this, Andy.
2: How do I know this Jack Hall ain't really Bob Butler's cousin? He could shoot me easy before we ever got back there.
1: It's no use, Andy. I had a wire from the sheriff, and Hawes got a warrant signed by him now. You give me your gun.
2: I thought you was my friend.
1: I'm a lawman, Andy. Now, don't make me kill you.
2: You would, wouldn't you?
1: I don't want to.
2: All right. Take my gun. But you're the same as killing me, Marshal.

0: Come on, Chester. Andy.
1: Morning, Mr. Dillon. Mr. Dillon, Andy just won't say nothing. Not a word.
0: Now, maybe that shotgun you're holding on him's got something to do with it.
1: Well, I didn't want him to get away just because I let him out of his cell.
0: He won't get away.
2: Morning, Marshal. Chester.
0: Good morning.
1: Good morning, Mr. Haw.
2: Well, this the prisoner?
0: Mm-hmm, that's him.
2: Andy Hill. Heard a lot about you, Andy. Feel like I know you real well.
0: He's not talking much, Haw.
2: No? Well, he'll talk at his trial.
3: If there is a trial.
2: What do you mean? Of course there'll be a trial.
3: Will there?
0: Andy thinks maybe you're going to shoot him on the way back, Haw.
2: Why would I want to shoot him?
0: He thinks your name might be Butler.
2: Butler? Well, that's the man Andy's brother killed.
0: He says Butler had a cousin. This cousin swore he'd get one of the Hill boys for it.
2: Morning, Marshal. Chester.
0: Good morning.
1: Good morning, Mr. Haw.
2: Well, this the prisoner?
0: Mm-hmm, that's him.
2: Andy Hill. Heard a lot about you, Andy. Feel like I know you real well.
0: He's not talking much, Haw.
2: No? Well, he'll talk at his trial.
3: If there is a trial.
2: What do you mean? Of course there'll be a trial.
3: Will there?
0: Andy thinks maybe you're going to shoot him on the way back, Haw.
2: Why would I want to shoot him?
0: He thinks your name might be Butler.
2: Butler? That's the man Andy's brother killed.
0: He says Butler had a cousin.

0: be the one.
1: It's true, Marshal. I've heard it myself, but... Now, there's something Andy doesn't know. Butler's cousin was killed in a saloon brawl about a month ago. I was with Sheriff Catlin when he arrested the man who killed him.
2: Well, there you are, Andy. You see, you've got nothing to worry about.
1: You'll get a trial. You'll get a fair trial. Right now, we better get going. Stage leaves in half an hour.
0: You gonna handcuff me?
1: No. Not here, not in Dodge. I don't want to cause you no embarrassment, Andy. I'm going to take you back, but I'm going to make it as easy on you as I can.
2: There. You see, Andy? Oh, ain't he a nice fella?
1: Let's go. Goodbye, Marshal. Thanks for your help.
3: Goodbye.
1: Goodbye, Chester.
2: Goodbye, Mr. Haw. Goodbye, Andy.
0: Marshal?
3: Yeah, Andy.
0: I made a mistake.
3: Oh?
0: I should have fought it out with you when I had a chance.

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1: 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Put

0: Oh, good morning, Chester.
1: Morning, Mr. Dillon. You had your breakfast yet?
0: Well, that's where I'm headed right now.
1: Well, if you'll stop in at the Dodge House with me for a minute, I'll go with you.
0: Okay, fine. What's going on at the Dodge House?
1: Well, a fellow who was rooming there borrowed some money off me last night. He said he'd pay it back this morning.
0: Oh, I see.
1: It oughtn't to take but a minute, Mr. Dillon. He said he'd have it waiting for me. He's going to leave it with the clerk here.
0: Go ahead.
2: Oh, morning, Marshal. Chester.
1: Morning, Avery.
0: Avery.
2: What can I do for you, huh?
1: Did Sam Adams leave some money here for me?
2: Money? Oh, no.
1: No? Well, where's he at?
2: Well, he paid his bill and left about an hour ago, Chester.
1: He left? Where'd he go to?
2: I don't know. He got on his horse and rode out of town.
1: Yeah, but now he couldn't. He owed me some money. I don't even know where he's from.
2: Sorry I can't help you, Chester.
0: Now, wait a minute, Chester. Don't get excited. Let's take a look at the register here. It ought to say where he's from.
2: Well, they don't always put that down, Marshal. Most of them just sign their names.
0: Well, we'll take a look anyway.
1: Gosh.
0: Yeah, you're right. Most of them do just sign their names.
2: Yeah, sir.
0: Jack Hall.
1: What's the matter, Mr. Dillon?
0: Hall's signature, Chester.
2: Well, certainly Mr. Hall stayed here, but he's gone now, Marshal.
0: No, he hasn't. That stage is just pulling out now.
1: Where are you going, Mr. Dillon?
0: I want to talk to one of your passengers, Jim.
3: For sure, I'll wait.
4: Now, what is it, Marshal? What'd you stop us

0: I got something to tell you, Hawk. Get down.
1: Okay.
0: You too, Andy. Come on down here.
2: Sure. What do you want him for, Marshal? What's this all about?
0: Hey, stay in here, Jim. You can get moving now.
2: No, you wait.
0: Get moving, I said, Jim.
2: Now, what do you think you're doing, Marshal? Now, why'd you do that?
0: I said I had something to tell you, Hawk.
2: You didn't have to send the stage off.
0: You're not going anywhere.
2: What are you talking about?
0: I just saw your signature on the register over at the Dodge House.
2: My signature?
0: It's a mighty fancy one, Hawk. Just like Sheriff Catlin's on that warrant you showed me.
2: What are you driving at, Marshal?
0: Sheriff Catlin didn't sign that warrant. You did.
2: You're smart, Marshal. Let's see if you're as fast with your gun as you are with your head.
0: Drop, Andy! You hit, Andy?
3: I'm all right, Marshal. You missed me.
0: Well, he's dead, Andy.
4: He'd have killed me if you hadn't shot him, Marshal.
0: Yeah, he was a real feudin' man. Your brother killed his cousin, and he was willing to die right here if he could only take you with him.
4: Yeah.
0: He is probably a deputy, though. That's how he got hold of my letter to Sheriff Catlin.
4: Sure. Catlin probably never saw your letter.
0: Yeah. Well, Andy, I'll tell you what I'm going to do. I'm going to write him again. And this time, I don't think you're going to have any trouble.

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0: with action and suspense out of the Old West comes the most famous hero of them all, Hopalong Cassidy, starring William Boyd. The Ring of the Silver Spurs heralds the most amazing man ever to ride the prairies of the early West, Hopalong Cassidy, the same Hoppy you cheer in motion pictures, and the same California you've laughed at a million times. Raw courage and quick shooting have built a legend around this famous hero. Hopalong is a name to be feared, respected, and admired. For this great cowboy rides the trails of adventure and excitement. William Boyd as Hopalong Cassidy and Andy Clyde as California. What's our story this time, Hoppy?
1: I call this one a shot in the dark. It was getting on towards supper time when California and I rode into the little town of Spurlock. We'd gone out of our way in order to stop by and say hello to the niece of Jim Reynolds, an old friend of mine in St. Louis.
2: Hey, Hoppy, that must be the place right there. Crawford General Store. Frank Crawford, Prof. ain't that the name of the feller Jim said had married Grace?
1: That's it, California. Looks like a nice store, too.
2: Yeah, a heap better than the store across the street from the look of it. Seems funny a young couple with plenty of money would come out and settle in a place like this, though.
1: Well, according to Jim's letter, Crawford's health isn't too good. He has to be someplace where it's hot and dry.
2: Well, he come to the right place, then. But must be sort of tough and Grace, though. This is a far cry from St. Louis.
1: Yeah, here's the store. Let's tie up and say hello, then we'll get down to the hotel.
2: Search me, Hoppy, and I hope they get a couple of good beds, eh?
1: I could use a nice thick steak, too.
2: Yeah, smothered in onions. My mouth's watering already. Place looks deserted.
1: Oh, there's somebody at the back by the counter.
2: Yeah. It must be Grace talking to the short feller.
1: Looks like she's been crying.
3: Is there something I can do for you, gentlemen?
1: You're Grace Crawford, aren't you?
3: Well, yes.
1: I'm Hopalong Cassidy, and this is California Carlson. Your Uncle Jim Reynolds is an old friend.
3: Oh, of course. I've heard him speak of you so often. I'm very happy to meet you both.
2: It's a pleasure, ma'am, and you're as pretty as Jim's letter said you were.
3: Thank you. I'm afraid I don't feel very pretty right now. Oh, I'm terribly sorry. Mr. Cassidy, Mr. Carlson, this is Judge Bryan, a friend of ours.
4: Welcome to Spurlock, gentlemen.
1: Thanks. It isn't often we meet up with a judge in these parts.
2: Yeah, we being kind of lucky. What am I...
4: Yes, I think I understand. But I'm not really a judge anymore. I've gone into private practice again. If you need any legal advice, just call on me.
1: Thanks, we'll do that.
4: Now, if you'll excuse me, I'll just be getting back to my office.
3: But, Judge, what about Frank?
4: Oh, if there was something I could do, Grace, but he won't listen to me when he's been drinking. Now, you know that.
3: I know, but I'm worried.
1: Excuse me, Grace, I don't want to butt in, but if there's anything we can do...
3: I'm afraid there's nothing anybody can do. Frank has changed so since we came here 6 months ago. Taken to drinking and gambling and spending all his time at the saloon down the street.
4: Well, the worst part of it is that Andy's made some enemies. A couple of them would as soon shoot him as look at him.
1: What have they got against him?
3: I'm afraid he started out on the wrong foot here, Mr. Cassidy. They resent his being from the East and the fact that he's fairly wealthy. And Frank's done nothing to make them like him. In fact, he...
4: Now, what she's trying to say, Cassidy, is that Frank has deliberately been hard to get along with. He's made it quite clear to everybody that he considers himself above them due to his wealth and family background.
5: Miss Grace!
3: Yes, what is it, Jake?
5: It's Mr. Frank. I'm afraid there's going to be trouble.
3: Well, Jake, what's the matter?
5: Well, he's in a poker game with Crip Farrell and Big Tom Gorman, Miss Grace, and it looks like they're trying to two-time him.
3: Oh, Judge Bryan, what can we do?
4: We've got to get him out of there quick.
5: You better do something or he's going to get killed, sure.

0: Now, back to Hopalong Cassidy and our story, A Shot in the Dark. Hoppy and California had stopped at the little town of Spurlock to look up Grace Crawford, the niece of an old friend. When they entered the Crawford General Store, they found Grace talking with Judge Bryan and worrying about the actions of her husband. A short time later, a man came in to report that Frank Crawford was in the Silver Sage Saloon and there was bound to be trouble.
1: Yes, we'll have to go easy, men. Frank won't be easy to get out of that saloon. The men he's playing poker with are mean customers.
2: Just who are they, Judge?
1: Yeah, they'd as soon shoot Frank as look at him. Crip Farrell's a shady character, owns the Silver Sage. And Big Tom Gorman owns the other general store. He's hated Frank ever since he opened his store here.
2: Is this the place?
1: Yeah, this is it. Come on.
3: Ain't very crowded.
1: Well, that's them. Three men at the table over in the corner.
2: Well, they don't look too friendly toward each other.
1: They won't like our trying to break up their game either. If only Frank will listen to reason.
4: Frank!
5: Yeah? What's on your mind, Judge?
1: Frank, it's Grace. She wants to see you.
5: Your wife wants to see you, Frank. You better run along like a good little boy.
6: Shut up, both of you.
1: You're going to call it quits and come along, Frank.
5: Look, Judge, I pay you to look after my investments and business affairs, but your job stops there. You don't have to stick your nose into my private life.
1: I'm only trying to help you, Frank. You know that.
7: You're getting on my nerves, Judge. Supposing you haul out of here and let us get on with the game.
5: Yeah, beat it, Brian.
1: How about it, Frank? You coming?
5: No. Can't you see I'm busy?
7: Your deal, Tom.
2: Pardon me, gentlemen. Mind if I sit in?
1: Cassidy, what me?
2: Excuse me, Judge.
5: We're playing a high-stake game, cowboy.
2: That's fine. I think I got enough to go on for a spell.
1: Yeah, but quiet, Judge. Hoppy knows what he's doing. Let's just look on.
5: Deal, Gorman. You and Farrell are 7,000 into me, and I plan to get it back.
7: I'll see you 500 and raise you 1,000, Crawford.
5: You're bluffing, Farrell. I can win this pot and be even. I'll call.
2: I'm out.
7: How about you, cowboy?
2: I'm afraid that's a little rich for my blood. I'll fold.
7: Well, just you and me, eh, Crawford? Cards?
5: Two.
7: There you are, and the dealer takes one.
5: Just a minute there, Farrell.
7: Yeah?
5: I saw that.
7: What are you talking about?
5: You slipped that card off the bottom of the deck.
2: Hey, you better watch what you're saying, Crawford.
7: Why, you tin horn. You're accusing me of cheating.
5: That's exactly what I'm doing, Crip Farrell. No wonder I've been losing steadily.
7: You're asking for it, Crawford, and now you're...
2: Keep your hands right where they are, gentlemen.
7: You stay out of this, cowboy.
5: Yeah, what are you horning in for? This is none of your affair.
2: Maybe I'm making it my affair.
5: I saw him slip that card off of the bottom. He's been cheating all along.
2: That's right, he has. And if you're too stupid not to have noticed it before, you should be home playing tiddlywinks.
7: Wait a minute there. You two had this plan, didn't you?
2: I never set eyes on this man until I walked in a few minutes ago. I just want to see that he gets out of here in one piece. Now, take your money and get out of here, Crawford.
1: All right, come on, Frank. Get back to the store.
5: I'm not taking orders from anybody, least of all this cowhand. When I want somebody to protect me, I'll hire a bodyguard.
2: California, get his money off the table and give it to him.
1: Right, Hoppy.
7: You won't get away with this. That's my money.
5: Cripp's right. He had the high hand.
1: Here you are, Crawford.
2: Now get out and don't come back, Crawford.
5: All right, I'll go. But those two haven't heard the last of this.
7: And neither have you, Crawford.
5: You'd better get clear out of town while you've got a chance, Crawford.
6: You'll never scare me away, either of you.
7: Speaking of getting out of town, that wouldn't be bad advice for you to follow, cowboy. We don't like strangers meddling in our affairs here.
2: Thanks, I'll remember that.
1: Pay no attention to them, Cassidy. You're welcome in Spurlock as long as you want to stay.
2: Well, we just want to get a room at the hotel for the night, Judge. That is, if these gentlemen don't object.
1: Come along, then. I'll show you where it is. And I'm sure they've got...

0: You know, Hoppy, that's as fine a steak as I've had in quite a spell.
1: That sure was.
2: Well, I trust you men are being well taken care of. Oh, did you get a room all right?
1: Yeah, we got one. We're about to make use of it, too. A good night's sleep will do us both good.
2: Yeah, I can well understand. I wonder if you'd do something for Frank Crawford first.
1: That all depends, Judge. What do you mean?
2: Well, I just came from his store, and we've had quite a talk. Frank realizes now that you did him a great favor at the saloon. And, well, he'd like to see you and apologize.
1: He doesn't have to apologize for anything. But I'd be glad to talk to him if he's simmered down.
2: Fine, fine. Well, you'll find him in his office at the rear of his store.
1: All right. Aren't you coming along, though?
2: No. Frank wanted me to get some things in order for him. So I'll have to get back to my own office. Ed, I'll see you tomorrow before you leave, though.
1: All right, Judge.
0: Must be awful being a lawyer and having to work nights that way.
1: Some people think it's the only life. Come on, let's stop by our room and then go see Crawford.
0: Just a second now, and here we are. I could have swore I locked that door when we went out to eat.
1: California, you're getting more absent-minded every day.
0: Well, nobody could steal much from us anyhow.
1: We weren't gone long. Everything seems to be in order. Oh, don't let it bother you.
0: What are you going to do? Take along your hardware?
1: Sure. I don't mind leaving my gun belt here while I eat. But from what I've seen of this town, you never know when a six-gun might come in handy. Better put yours on, too.
0: Mm-hmm. Yeah, not a bad idea, that.
1: Well, let's go. And this time, lock the door.
0: Like everybody works of a night here. There's the light in Gorman's store across the street, too.
1: Maybe he's trying to figure out a way to improve business.
3: Excuse me, Mr. Grant.
4: Why, sure, Grace. I don't mind waiting.
3: Oh, I'm glad you've come, Mr. Cassidy and Mr. Carlson.
1: Glad too, Grace. Is your husband here?
3: Yes, he's back in his office. Go right on back, won't you?
1: All right.
3: I'm so grateful for what you did, Mr. Cassidy. Judge Bryan told me all about it. Frank realizes now
1: I'm glad he understands. He didn't seem to appreciate it at the time. I'll go back and see him.
3: Fine. I'll finish waiting on Mr. Grant,
0: sir. I'll wait out here with Grace Hoppy.
1: All right. I won't be long.
5: Well, come in, Cassidy. I've been waiting for you.
1: The judge gave me your message.
5: I feel like a fool, Cassidy. I should have known you were trying to keep me from getting into a bad spot.
1: Well, don't let it bother you. Looks like you're playing in rough company. That your dog?
5: Yes, that's Colonel. I have him tied on a rope out back.
1: Sounds like quite a watchdog.
5: Oh, he's that all right. A one-man dog. Most of the time he's just barking at cats and other dogs. I'll close the window so he won't...
1: Crawford, look out! Crawford, could you see who it was?
0: Hoppy, what happened?
5: It's Crawford. He's been shot.
3: Frank, speak to me.
1: I'm afraid he can't, Grace. Frank's...
3: Oh, no.
0: How'd it happen, Hoppy?
1: Somebody shot him through that open window. I couldn't see who it was. Just saw a gun.
3: Frank. Oh, Frank.
1: California, look after Grace.
0: Sure, Hoppy.
4: Just a minute, cowboy. Where are you going so fast?
1: Out the back way. I might be able to run the killer down.
4: Hold on a minute. How come your gun was drawn when we came in?
1: Why, I just...
4: Let me see that gun.
1: Look, mister. While we're standing around here, Crawford's murderer is making a getaway.
3: Mr. Grant, are you insinuating that Mr. Cassidy shot my husband?
4: I'm not insinuating anything. But look at this, Mrs. Crawford.
3: One of the cartridges has been fired.
1: What?
4: I think I'd better just hold you till the sheriff shows up, cowboy. On suspicion of murder.
6: Now, back to Hopalong Cassidy and our story, A Shot in the Dark. While Hoppy was talking to Frank Crawford in his office at the rear of the general store, someone fired a shot from outside the open window, and Crawford fell dead with a bullet in the heart. Later, when the sheriff entered and discovered one of the shells in Hoppy's gun had been fired, he placed Hoppy under arrest on suspicion of murder.
1: You're making a big mistake, Sheriff. While you wasting your time bringing me here, Crawford's murder has gotten away clean.
7: Cassidy, what's this all about? I just saw Grace and your friend Carlson. Sheriff, you've got no reason to lock this man up.
8: Now simmer down, Judge. You ought to know all about circumstantial evidence.
7: Yeah, well, does this man look like a murderer? Of course not.
8: Well, he'll sure get a chance to prove he ain't before a jury. I'm taking him to the county seat tomorrow.
7: Yeah, we'll see about that. Leave us alone, Sheriff. I want to talk to Cassidy here.
8: You figuring to act as his lawyer, Judge?
7: If he likes, yes.
8: Well, in that case, I reckon it's all right. But hurry it up. I want to get some sleep tonight.
7: It's terrible, Cassidy. I'll try and get a writ from the county seat tomorrow. We'll get you released from here.
1: You don't think I killed Crawford, then?
7: Why, of course not. But what's this about a bullet from your gun having been fired?
1: Yeah, one of them was fired, all right. Somebody must have planted an empty shell in my gun while California and I were eating over at the hotel.
7: Yeah, this is beginning to add up, Cassidy.
1: What do you mean?
7: Big Tom Gorman lives at the hotel.
1: You think Gorman might have watched for a chance and then got into our room while we were out?
7: Well, he could have easily enough. Of course, we can't jump to conclusions. Well, Crip Farrell could have done it, too, for that matter. Both had reasons for wanting to see Crawford dead.
1: Well, whoever it was did a clever job of making it look like I'm the guilty man.
7: I know, and it's going to be hard proving you didn't do it. Yeah, but don't worry. We'll get you out of this all right. You just sit tight here, Cassidy.
1: Doesn't look like there's much else I can do. But if you see California, tell him I want to see him right away, will you?
9: Him in to see you. Well, Hoppy, what are we going to do?
10: I don't know, but I sure don't like being cooped up in here. Have you found out anything?
9: Oh, not much. I looked outside that window for footprints, but there wasn't anything I could see.
10: What about the dog?
9: Oh, him. I found him all right just a couple of blocks from the store. He was half dead. Looked like he'd been hit over the head with a gun butt or something.
10: Had he broken the rope that Crawford had him tied with?
9: Yeah, he had. Broke it clean in two.
10: Then he must have chased Crawford's murderer.
9: Huh? Gosh, you're right, Hoppy. The murderer is the one that liked to kill him. Looked like there was quite a scuffle there. Well, you got any ideas, Hoppy?
10: A couple. None of them can do any good as long as I'm cooped up in here.
9: Judge Bryan said he might be able to get you released tomorrow.
10: I know, but if he doesn't...
9: Hoppy, I don't like to worry you, but there's something you ought to know.
10: What's that?
9: There's quite a crowd over at the Silver Sage Saloon. Some of them's talking about a... lynching.
10: What?
9: Yeah, some of them saying there's enough evidence against you to hang you anyway. If they keep thinking that way, they might try it.
10: I gotta get out of here.
9: Yeah, but how?
10: Go get our horses and a couple of strong ropes. This jail's not too solid. Maybe you can pull that window right out, bars and all.
9: That's a good idea, Hoppy.
10: Hurry, California, and don't let anybody see you.

0: got to hurry. That mob over to the saloon's getting bigger and crazier every minute. Here, tie this to one of them bars.
1: All right. The sheriff's still out in front.
0: Was when I went by on the way to get the horses.
1: There. That's tight.
0: So's mine. I'll give the horses a run at it.
1: Listen. What's that?
0: Sounds like that mob from the saloon. They're out front.
1: Get going, California. I never did like the idea of wearing a hemp necktie.
0: Right, Hoppy. Here goes. Hey, get up there.
1: Good work, California.
2: Hurry, Hoppy. Hurry.
1: I'm coming.
3: Hey, move the window.
4: Get away, man. After him.
1: Come on, Copper.
4: Hey, oh, Hoppy.
1: Follow California this way.
0: Close, Hoppy.
1: Yeah, they couldn't follow us in the dark, though.
0: What do we do now?
1: Well, if you were in that mob, what would you expect an escaped prisoner to do?
0: Why, keep right on a running, I reckon. Put as much distance between him and the mob as he could before they send a batch of posses out after him.
1: Ah, that's just what I figure they'll think. So we're going back into town pronto.
0: Where, what? Well, have you gone loco?
1: I hope not, California. That's the only thing we can do. We can't keep running, that's sure.
0: But what are we going to do once we get back to Spurlock?
1: I don't know exactly. While they're organizing a posse, it'll give us a chance to check up on a couple of ideas of mine. Are you with me?
0: What are we waiting for? Come on.

0: think this key's gonna work, Hoppy.
1: Good work, California. Come on in and shut the door.
0: I just hope he don't walk in on us here.
1: Now, we gotta hurry. Look through that bureau and any place else they might have been hidden. I'll look through the closets.
0: Right, Hoppy. You got plenty of matches?
1: I see. Yeah.
0: No, nothing here but clean shirts and stuff.
1: I'll keep looking.
0: No sign of them, Hoppy.
1: Well, maybe I was wrong. Wait a second. Look here.
0: Well, I'll be...
1: Stuck back in the corner there. Yeah, that's just what we're looking for, too. Come on, we got to get over to Grace Crawford's house.
2: Mr. Cassidy, you shouldn't come here. Jake just came by and said the whole town's down at the saloon. They're organizing posses to search for you.
1: Ah, that's fine. I'll save them the trouble in a minute.
2: You mean you're going to give yourself up?
1: Not exactly, but I'm going to try to show your husband's murderer up.
2: You know who it was?
1: I think I do, but proving it may not be so simple.
2: Is there anything I can do to help?
1: Yes, I'd like to see the dog if you'll show me where he is.
2: Why, of course, he's on the back porch.
1: How's he making out by now?
2: Well, he's better, but... Well, come with me and you can see for yourself.
0: I'll bring the lamp.
1: Your husband told me he was sort of a one-man dog.
2: That's right. He wouldn't have anything to do with anybody else.
1: Well, hello, old-timer.
2: Poor thing. He doesn't seem to know what's happened.
1: Tell me, was he mean or vicious with other people?
2: No, not mean or vicious. But, of course, he didn't have much chance to be. Frank kept him tied out back of the store, and nobody would go near him anyway.
1: You think he'd come with me for a little while without your being along?
2: I don't know. I think so. Why?
1: I think Colonel here might help us prove something. It's worth a try, anyway.
0: He acts like he wants to be friendly, anyhow.
1: Hi there, fella. That's a good old boy.
2: Why, I never saw him do that before. He's licking your hand.
1: Can you get up all right, boy? Come on, that a boy.
2: He acts as if he...

0: Patches Creek. They might have headed that way, Director.
1: If they did, we'll get them.
2: We can save you the trouble, Sheriff.
3: Get him.
1: Watch it, Coleman. They've got guns.
2: Stay where you are, all of you, and keep your hands in sight.
4: You better give yourself up, Cassidy. You can't get away this time.
2: I'm not figuring to get away, Sheriff. Frank Crawford's murderer is in this mob, and I'm going to prove it.
4: What are you driving at?
2: Whoever shot Crawford almost killed his dog, too, after the dog broke loose and chased him. Unless I missed my guess, the dog can show us who that man is.
4: That's ridiculous, Sheriff. Come on, let's get him.
1: That's just a stall. That's all it is.
4: Just a minute. Cassidy may have an idea here.
1: He can't prove anything with that dog.
5: I'm afraid you're going about things in the wrong way, Cassidy.
2: It's worth a try, Judge. You still think it was either Gorman or Farrell that killed Crawford?
5: Why, yes, but...
6: Why, you...
2: All right, Gorman. Suppose you come up here and pet the dog. Come on, get a move on.
6: Well, all right, but... Nice dog. Good dog. There.
2: All right, you're next, Farrell.
1: I don't like dogs. Why should I...
2: Get moving.
1: That's a good fella. Good boy.
4: You don't seem to be proving much, Cassidy.
2: Maybe I'd better consult my lawyer, Sheriff. Come here a minute, Judge.
5: What do you want, Cassidy? I ceased being your lawyer when you broke out of jail.
2: I said come here. Now.
4: Well, I'll be...
5: Don't let go of that leash.
2: Well, he doesn't seem to take to you, does he, Judge?
5: I don't know whether I can hold him or not.
3: Hold it!
1: The judge is going for his gun.
4: Drop it, Judge.

0: Now, back to Hopalong Cassidy.
1: Well, the judge is locked up safe, Cassidy. And you were right. One of his legs was tore up where that dog had bit him.
2: That varmint had a right clever scheme worked out to get rid of Crawford and put the blame everywhere but on himself.
3: Yeah, and he had more motive than either Gorman or Farrell for killing Crawford.
1: Well, I declare, I never would have thought the judge was an embezzler. But I suppose handling all of Crawford's investments was just too much temptation. How'd you get wise to that, Bill Cassidy?
3: Well, I didn't think of that until I was practically sure he'd shot Crawford. I first suspected him the night after the shooting when he came to the jail to visit me.
2: You see, Sheriff, he told Hoppy and me he was going to his office to do some work that night, just before the shooting.
1: Yeah, but what's that got to do with it?
3: Well, I knew Crawford's dog had broken loose and chased somebody. And when the judge came to see me, I noticed he'd changed his pants. I got to thinking it was sort of strange for a man to get into a new pair of pants just to work in at night.
2: And when we looked through the judge's house, sure enough, there was the old pair the dog had torn in his closet.
1: Well, I declare. Well, I'm glad the whole thing's settled. And, oh, I'm sorry about all the trouble you got into. I'm afraid I owe you both an apology.
3: I'm willing to call it even if you are, Sheriff.
1: Call it even?
3: Yeah. You owe us an apology, and we owe you a jail window.
1: Oh, right.

dark. Hoppy and California reluctantly part company with $10,000 in gold when they walk into a bank run by bandits and gunfighters in a town turned inside out for a gun hawk convention. Don't miss this next thrilling adventure.

Hopalong Cassidy, starring William Boyd, is transcribed and produced in the West by Walter White, Jr. A Shot in the Dark was written by R.T. Smith, with original music under the personal direction of Albert Glasser. All stories are based upon the characters created by Clarence E. Mulford. This is a Commodore production.

0: Beetle. Sweeping down upon the underworld to smash gangland comes
1: the mysterious, all-powerful character who is a problem to the police, but a crusader for law. In reality, Dan Garrett, a rookie patrolman, loved by everyone, but suspected by none of being the Blue Beetle. As the Blue Beetle, he hides behind a strange mask and a suit of impenetrable blue chain armor, flexible as silk, but stronger than steel.

0: Today's episode of the Blue Beetle is entitled Rounding Up the Payroll Bandit. The police department of York City, facing a general shakeup because of pressure from prosperous and influential businessmen who have suffered financial loss from a series of payroll robberies, has taken a vow not to rest until the last payroll bandit is behind bars. As our story opens, Patrolman Dan Garrett, who secretly operates as the Blue Beetle, is discussing the matter with his friend and confidant, Dr. Franz, the chemist.
1: Police commissioner has offered a week's leave of absence and a promotion to the man who rounds up these payroll bandits. Where are you going to spend your leave of absence, Danny? I wish the commissioner had as much faith in my ability as you have, Doc.
2: Oh, I think he has, Danny. You certainly emulate the Northwest Mounties. You always get your man.
1: Yes, but as the Blue Beetle, not as Patrolman Dan Garrett.
2: Too bad you couldn't run down a few criminals as Dan Garrett and get a promotion.
1: I'm not interested in promotion, Doc. I prefer to work secretly as the Blue Beetle.
2: I know. Well, that's your life ambition. You're old enough to know your own mind.
1: What's the morning paper say about the Wesson payroll robbery?
2: Oh, just a moment. It's right here on the front page. Yes, here it is. Wesson Company payroll robbery believed by police to be inside job. Police Commissioner Donnelly issued statement to the Perez as follows. After thorough investigation of several recent payroll robberies, we are convinced that in each case the job was engineered from inside.
1: I agree with the commissioner that it's an inside job, but I also believe there's a mastermind planning each robbery in advance.
2: The fact that each robbery has been so perfectly planned and executed?
1: Mm-hmm.
2: Oh, someone out in front of the store. I'll see who it is.
3: Good morning, Dr. Brown.
2: Oh, good morning. Good morning, Mr. Jarvis.
3: Beautiful day, isn't it?
2: Yes, lovely, lovely.
3: The trees are so green and the flowers in the park so bright and colorful.
2: Well, I haven't been out in the park so far this spring.
3: You should go, Doctor. It would do you good to get out in the sun. This apothecary shop is rather dark, isn't it?
2: Yes, it is, rather. But I spend a lot of time in my laboratory.
3: Ah, yes. You're a very capable chemist, I've heard. Have developed some rather interesting and effective formulas.
2: Well, I'm constantly experimenting.
3: Yes, and so am I. You work with chemicals. I work with men.
2: Oh, by the way, Mr. Jarvis, how is the mission you founded working out?
3: Splendidly. The Reverend Morehouse is doing a remarkable job of rehabilitating the derelicts who wander in.
2: I understand you get jobs for them. Help them to get on their feet if they show any aptitude at all.
3: Yes, I have helped some of them. That's what we're here for, to help one another. Well, I just dropped in for a bag of gumdrops. Always like to have some gumdrops in my pocket. The children, you know.
2: Yes. Youngsters are fond of them, aren't they? How many?
3: Oh, about 10 cents worth, I'd say. A few at a time. They stay fresher that way.
2: Yes, indeed. Here you are.
3: Well, thank you. And here's your money. I'm sorry. I've taken up so much of your time. Goodbye, Doctor.
2: Good day, Mr. Jarvis.
1: That was Jarvis, the philanthropist, wasn't it?
2: Yes, that's right.
1: Funny old codger.
2: Yes, but he's doing a wonderful job with the unfortunates he attracts to his East Side mission. He even goes out to the penitentiary and meets criminals when they are released. He finds jobs for them.
1: Must have money and influence.
2: Yes, he apparently has.
1: Well, gotta get going. Mike Manigan's probably waiting for me at headquarters.
2: What are you going to do about these robberies, Danny?
1: I'm going to ask the commissioner for a special assignment to run down these payroll bandits. So long, Doc.
2: Goodbye, Danny. And good luck. Good luck.
4: Come to order. Now, Benny, take a look outside and make sure nobody's listening at that door.
5: All clear here, Slick.
4: Okay. Now, listen closely, all of you, so I won't have to repeat the instructions. The armored truck bringing the payroll of the Apex department store is due at 12 noon sharp. Benny there will be one of the guards in it. You better beat it now, Benny. You go on duty at 9.
5: Okay, boss.
4: And remember, when you shoot into the side of the building. I don't want any of our boys hurt.
5: Sure thing, boss.
4: If anything delays you, call me. I'll be taking Apex employees out to lunch right next to the Logan Ranch.
5: All right, boss.
4: Luigi.
6: Excuse me, boss.
4: You'll have your flour wagon at the curb near the Apex loading ramp.
6: That's the right, boss.
4: And be sure your Tommy gun is well hidden under the flour pot.
6: Yes, boss.
4: You know what to do when the time comes.
6: Sure, boss. Dead the man to make it a poor witnesses.
4: Right. Joe.
7: Yes?
4: You and Eddie will have the car with the motor running. Across the street, headed toward the river.
7: Right.
4: Okay. Oh, Chink. You and Blackie will be on the loading platform. As soon as the bags are dropped there, pick them up and make a dash for the car.
7: Yeah, okay, boss.
4: Oh, sailor.
7: Yep.
4: You'll be ready with the speedboat, the foot of canal straight.
7: Aye, sir.
4: Well, that takes care of everybody but you, Rankin. Now, let's see. The liquor store where you work is around the block from the Apex department store.
8: Yeah, that's right.
4: Well, here's what you do. At 11:50, you'll be fussing around with some bottles in the show window. And at 11:55, make sure that one of the bottles slips and smashes the window. That'll set off the burglar alarm and attract the cops on the beat to that particular spot. You got it?
8: Right.
4: That'll leave the coast clear for us. Everything clear to you, boys?
9: Yeah.
10: Yeah, boys.
7: Okay, boys.
4: All right. Now, set your watches and get going. And remember, if anybody slips up, it's going to be just too bad for that guy. There's $100,000 in the Apex payroll, and DJ wants that dough.
11: You see that armored truck ahead of us, Danny?
12: Yes, Mike.
11: Well, I'd like to own the money they're carrying.
12: Maybe the truck's empty.
11: No, they're carrying the Apex payroll.
12: Oh, how do you know?
11: Because Apex pays off today.
12: Hey, perhaps we ought to follow it, just in case.
11: Yeah, that'd be a feather in our cap if we could capture the payroll bandits right in the act.
12: Yes, but I wouldn't get the man higher up. A mastermind of the racket.
11: I don't believe there's any mastermind.
12: I do. These robberies are too well planned.
11: Well, just the same, I'd like to be in on the job when the law catches up with them.
12: The truck's pulling into the Apex loading platform. Why don't you pull in here, Mike? I want to go in that cigar store and phone Charlie Storm at the Sun for some information.
11: Okay, you go phone. I'll cruise around the block and pick you up.
12: Now, what time is it, Mike?
11: It's 11:55.
12: I can probably catch him before he goes to lunch.
11: Okay, Danny. I'll be around in 5 minutes.

0: Hello, son. Give me Charlie Storm. Hello, Charlie. Now, this is Dan. Dan Garrett. Yeah. Say, what do you know about a philanthropist by the name of... Never mind, Charlie. I'll call you later. Goodbye.
1: Hey, what happened?
2: Well, it looks like another payroll robbery. Apex Department Store.
0: I wonder where Manning is.
1: Look, officer, that car. There's something now.
2: Yeah, that man clinging to running board with the black bag. He's one of the bandits.
0: I'll take a shot at him.
2: Careful, I'll see you. Don't hit the lady.
1: Look at that. Just got him.
2: Good shooting. Hey, he picked that man right off the running board. Yeah. Look, he's lying in the street there. Come on, let's go.
0: Stand back, everybody. Give me a room. Got him through the lungs. Get some water, somebody. Is there a doctor here?
3: Yes, I'm the doctor.
0: You got a stimulant there?
3: Yes. Here it is.
0: Well, give him some. It may revive him.
4: My girl. She's alone now.
0: Come on, take it easy, mister.
4: I'm through. I try to go straight, but B.J.,
0: Who's B.J.?
4: B.J. Benjamin.
5: Well, he's gone, officer. This man is dead.

What is the last name of the arch criminal who rules this gang of underworld characters and whose first name is Benjamin? Can Dan Garrett pick up the trail? And as the Blue Beetle sweeps down upon these murderous bandits and bring them to justice? These questions will be answered in the next episode of The Blue Beetle.

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0: Beetle. Sweeping down upon the underworld of Smash Gangland comes
1: the mysterious, all-powerful character who is a problem to the police, but a crusader for law. In reality, Dan Garrett, a rookie patrolman, loved by everyone, but suspected by none of being the Blue Beetle. As the Blue Beetle, he hides behind a strange mask and a suit of impenetrable blue-stained armor, flexible as silk

0: Today's episode of the Blue Beetle is the second part of the story entitled Rounding Up the Payroll Bandits. Those of you who heard the first part of the story on a previous broadcast will remember that Patrolman Dan Garrett, who is secretly the Blue Beetle, was talking to Charlie Storm of the York City Sun on the telephone when his conversation was interrupted by some shots outside the cigar store from which he had been phoning. Rushing out of the store, he shot one of the payroll bandits. The bandit's dying words were, "I'm through. I tried to go straight, but DJ," and that was all, except his final gasp, "DJ is Benjamin," and then he expired. As our story opens today, Dan Garrett is in the little apothecary shop of his friend and confidant, Dr. Franz, discussing the case with him.
1: What makes you so suspicious of Mr. Jarvis, the philanthropist, Danny?
2: His first name is Benjamin, isn't it?
1: Yes, yes, but that may only be a coincidence. After all, he's a respected man in the community. He established the East Side Mission for Down and Others.
2: I know, but I've got a hunch he doesn't do it from philanthropic motives. His voice is too oily, too pleasant.
1: Well, you're probably more sensitive to such things than I am.
2: Perhaps.
1: Whoever can...
0: I tried to go straight, but DJ... And that was all, except his final gasp. DJ is Benjamin, and then he expired. As our story opens today, Dan Garrett is in the little apothecary shop of his friend and confidant, Dr. Franz, discussing the case with him.
1: What makes you so suspicious of Mr. Jarvis, the philanthropist, Danny?
2: His first name is Benjamin, isn't it?
1: Yes, yes, but that may only be a coincidence.

0: philanthropic motives. His voice is too oily, too pleasant.
1: Well, you're probably more sensitive to such things than I am.
0: Perhaps.
1: Whoever planned that robbery certainly planned well. You were the only policeman on the job, weren't you?
0: Yes, and I'd have been with Manigan if I hadn't dropped in to phone Charlie Storm.
1: How much did the robbers get away with?
0: About $50,000.
1: It was about that same amount in the bag you saved by shooting one of the robbers.
0: Yes.
1: Someone in the store. I'll see you.
2: Is Patrolman Dan Garrett here?
0: Yes, I'm Dan Garrett.
2: You shot my father, didn't you?
0: Your father?
2: He was one of the payroll bandits.
0: Oh, I see. You're Blackie Blackburn's daughter.
2: Yes, and you killed him.
0: But it was in line of duty. Your father
2: yes,
0: was...
2: Yes, I know. But I'm all alone now. You've got to protect me. I'm so scared. They'll do something to me.
0: Who'll do something to you?
2: The gang my father was in with. Slick Thomas and B.J.
0: B.J.? Who is B.J.?
2: Well, I'm not sure, but I believe that he... Oh,
1: she's fainted, Doc.
0: Yes.
1: Just a minute. I'll get something. Here. Now let me hold this ammonia salts under her nose. There.
2: What happened? Where am I?
1: Oh, you're all right, my dear. All right. You just fainted, that's all.
2: Oh, yes. I guess it was the excitement and the fear of those men. They got my father into trouble. He was trying to go straight, but they wouldn't let him.
0: Now, suppose you try to keep calm and tell me all about it. You're safe here.
2: Well, when my father got out of the penitentiary, I went up to meet him. But there was someone else there, with a car. A man's father called B.J.
1: Did you meet B.J.?
2: No, but I saw him.
1: What did this B.J. look like?
2: Oh, he was about 60, I'd say. Rather portly, iron gray hair.
0: Doc, that sounds very much like your philanthropist friend, Benjamin Jarvis.
1: But it proves nothing.
0: That's true, but there's enough smoke to make me think there's a fire somewhere. Look, Miss Blackburn, you run along home.
2: Oh, but I have no home, now that my father...
1: Have you any folks, Miss Blackburn?
2: Call me Julie.
1: Well, very well. Julie, where's your mother?
2: I don't know where my mother is. She left Father years ago. You see, I really haven't anybody. Dr. Franz, why couldn't I stay here and keep house for you?
1: I'm afraid that wouldn't work out. The proprieties and...
2: Oh, look out!
3: Okay,
2: look out, Dad,
3: I'm covering you too, Doc. We come for the girl.
0: You won't get the girl, but you'll get this.
3: Oh. You asked for it, copper. That'll keep you quiet, copper. Shut up, kid, or I'll rot you on the beam, too. Back up to the wall, Doc. I don't want to mess up your place, but we came for the girl, and we're going to...
1: If you think you can get away with such high-handed business as this, you're mistaken.
3: Oh, yeah? Try and stop it. Hey, Timmy, get up. Come on, get up. Let's scram with the dame.
4: What happened?
3: The copper stopped you, and I beamed you with my gas. He's out like a light. Come on.
4: What do we do?
3: Take the girl and scram.
4: Let's take them all. B.J. will decide what to do with them.
3: Okay. You tie up the cop while I tie up the girl.
2: You take your hands off me or I'll see my
1: arm. Release that girl.
4: Says who?
3: He's got something in his hand.
1: Yes, the chemical's so strong that if I hit you with this ampule, it'll break. And the contents will burn you to a cinder in 10 seconds.
3: Ah, he's bluffing.
4: No, he ain't. Doc France knows his business, I heard.
1: Think fast, gentlemen. Better drop those guns or I'll...
4: Okay.
1: Now, gentlemen, back against the wall.
4: Yeah.
1: While I phone to Benjamin Jarvis and tell B.J. I have two of his rescued souls here in my apothecary shop.
3: Oh, no.
4: No, Doc. Hey, listen. Turn us over to police, Doc, but don't tell B.J. He bumped us off.
1: That's just what I wanted to find out, Julie.
2: Yes, Dr. Frank.
1: Telephone the police department and tell them to send the patrol wagon over here for a pair of B.J.'s thugs.
0: Honestly, Doc, I'm ashamed of myself. Me, a policeman, letting two thugs get the better of me while...
1: Don't worry, Danny boy. What's a little setback like that? You've proven your mettle many times, both as Dan Garrett and as the Blue Beetle.
0: Yes, I know, but... Oh, in front of Julie
1: and... I understand, Danny, I understand. But what are you going to do about B.J.?
0: The Blue Beetle is going to do a little flying and a little bluffing.
1: Where to?
0: Eastside Mission.
1: We still haven't any proof that this B.J. and the philanthropist Benjamin Jarvis are the same individual.
0: I have a hunch. When Benjamin Jarvis is confronted by the Blue Beetle, he'll let something slip that can be used as evidence.
1: But what about witnesses?
0: I'd like to borrow that portable sound recording device of yours.
1: Oh, I have a better suggestion.
0: What's that, Doc?
1: Call me on your portable wireless phone just before you make your appearance, and I'll record everything here.
0: Oh, that's a great idea. Well, the Blue Beetle's going to church. But he won't hear a sermon.
1: He may provide a text for one.
0: Yes, a true one. Be sure your sins will find you out.

0: Hello?
1: Hello, Doc. I'm at the back door of the mission. Can you hear me?
0: Yes, Danny. Perfectly.
1: All set with your recording machine?
0: Yes. I started it the minute the phone rang. It's all connected up.
1: Good. I'm all ready. I'm leaving the switch open on my portable wireless telephone. You should get everything that happens from now on.
0: Go ahead, Danny. But be careful.
1: Don't worry, Doc. Here I go.
2: My son, we are honored tonight by having with us the great artist soul who made this mission possible. A man who has fed you and clothed you. A man who has found you work when you were jobless, picked you up when you were fallen, helped you to regain your place in society. I'm sure you'll be glad to hear from your benefactor and friend, Benjamin Jarvis. Oh, but first, let us sing one verse of Hymn 27.

0: Who is this masquerader?
1: I'm sorry, Reverend Morehouse, to interrupt your services in this manner. But I'm sure you're unaware of this man's real purpose in supporting this mission.
0: What do you mean?
1: He's an imposter, a hypocrite.
0: Here, some of you men, grab this man and hold him while I
1: come. Stay where you are, everybody. Benjamin Jarvis, alias BJ, your game is up. Benny and Eddie are in the custody of the police. They confess everything this afternoon.
0: Why, those dirty crooks, so they spilled...
1: Yes, they spilled the beans, as you were about to say.
0: Well, they won't get away with it, and neither will you. I'll put down that gun, Mr. Top. Firearms have no place in it.
2: He shot himself. Jarvis has committed suicide.
3: And may the Lord have mercy on his soul.

0: Well, Danny, you were right.
1: Yes, luckily.
0: Oh, what about those other men that Jarvis placed in positions of trust throughout the city to help him in his nefarious scheme?
1: Well, Reverend Morehouse has their names. He'll talk with them and try to really put them on the right track again. He's confident he can make them go straight. You see, Jarvis threatened to send them back to jail if they didn't do what he wanted them to do. He'd have framed them.
0: Yes. Yes, he was a bad man. But he's gone now.
1: And his payroll racket is smashed.
0: Yes. Thanks to you and the Blue Beetle.

moral of this story is never play the hypocrite like Ben Jarvis. For if you do, you will be found out. And thanks to the Blue Beetle, the businessmen of the city have been freed from the menace of the hypocritical BJ and his payroll bandit. What new adventures await the Blue Beetle in his crusade against crime? This question will be answered in the next episode of the Blue Beetle.

Blue Beetle is a copyrighted Fox feature, appearing in Mystery Men Comics magazine and the Blue Beetle magazine. 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

0: Thanks, David.
1: Rosie, I think the network is, I think we got it.
2: What are we going to do about it?
1: You got me. Maybe I'll sing something. How about that?
2: Good thinking.

0: little pone in hand. Hope to do about the best I can. I'm Alabama Bob.
1: You know, Rosie, the more I think about Seamless Supreme by Mojud Hosiery, the more I think they're the perfect gift for Mother's Day.
2: Of course. What else? Mojud Seamless Supreme are the love of mothers everywhere. And there are good reasons why, Bing.
1: Why? Because they come in so many colors?
2: Well, I must confess, we all love Mojud's wonderful colors. There are so many of them to blend with whatever you have on. But you must remember there's more to Mojud than color.
1: Oh, there is? Well, let's have it, Rosie.
2: Now, Bing, I'm completely serious when I say that Mojud fit far better than most stockings because they're made with magic motion. So they really fit at the calf and at the ankle. And that keeps them from sagging down.
1: Well, surely that's no joke, Rosie.
2: And there's more than fit, too, Bing. Mojud Seamless Supreme really stretch your pennies, too. Because their snag resistance has actually been proven. And they have lace tops that help prevent garter runs.
1: I'm convinced, and I know every woman who's ever worn Mojud Seamless Supreme is, too. So your advice to the girls and to all the Mother's Day shoppers out there is...
2: Get glamorous Seamless Supreme by Mojud Hosiery at the nicest specialty stores in your town.

0: that okay?
1: Okay.
0: It's all right. It's all right.
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1: Friends, when you're in your favorite store, get the biggest little treat in all the land, Wrigley's Spearmint Gum. 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Some people call it a spear, some call it an arrow. Whichever you call it, it's the Wrigley trademark, and it's your assurance of real chewing enjoyment. So remember,
0: get the package with the spear, and you'll know enjoyment's here. Be sure it's Wrigley's gum.
2: Rosemary, what's that note you're dropping down in the suggestion box? What is that?
3: Well, it's a request that came in for a duet.
2: Well, why don't we take the matter up right now, then? What do you suggest?
3: What about our medley of September song, As Time Goes By, Until We Meet Again?
2: Ooh, three powerful tunes.

0: Well, I hope it's not too late to rush a spring planting hint to you folks. If you haven't got your planting done, here's a tip from way out west.
1: Well, I've still got some planting to do. What's the scam, Bing?
0: Well, here it is, Ken. It comes direct from the Gila River Reservation in Arizona, from an old Indian farmer there.
2: An old Indian farmer, huh?
0: Mm-hmm. This farmer was asked when cotton should be planted, and here's the recommendation. Get up early in the morning and sit on the ground. If the ground is cold, don't plant.
2: Well, that's a very simple method. Sit on ground, and if it's cold, don't plant. Anyone can be a planting expert that way.
0: Sure, just use your head.
1: Sitting down?
0: I stand corrected, sir.
1: Oh, try the sit-down method, friends. If the ground's cold, just don't plant.
2: And just don't sit there either. You'll catch cold.
0: Oh, no. Don't sit there. Once you've made the test, get up, shake a leg, get a move on.
1: And now let's plant a song, shall we?
0: Our conditions favorable?
1: Oh, very, very. Bing, about that ground testing. I wonder about the time element. How long should one sit, do you suppose?
0: Well, till you get the message.
1: Oh, of course.
0: You'll know. Any more questions?
2: A green thumb isn't necessary,
1: oh,
2: though.
0: Not with the sit-down system.
1: Yeah, I think we better have that song, hot or cold.
0: Yes, quickly. Crazy rhythm here.

0: I think it'd be sweet, Rosie, if you just signed a... tie things up with a pretty pink ribbon.
1: Glad to, Bing. Shall I make a real fancy bow?
0: I'll hold my finger on the knot for you.
1: Thank you.
0: No, don't get my finger.

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1: It figures, Bing. The Utah State emblem is the beehive, you know.
0: That's not what I mean. The buzzing is all about that honey of a CBS radio affiliate station, KSL.
1: Birthday buzzing?
0: Right. A little bee must have told you. 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
0: A double celebration. Deserving double congratulations.

Crosby and Rosemary Clooney with Buddy Cole's music were presented from Hollywood, produced by Bill Morrow and Myrtle McKenzie. This is Ken Carpenter inviting you to join us again tomorrow.

When the circus comes to Madison Square Garden, the kids of New York take over. In all your life, you have never seen so many kids. All ages, all sizes. Kids who live in penthouses and kids who live in tenements. 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Anyway, wherever you look, you see kids, kids, and more kids.

0: Yes, Circus Day belongs to the kids. And Helen, I don't know about you, but when that band begins to play and the clowns and acrobats start their acts, well, I feel just like a kid myself.
1: Well, I'm with you, Dick. Circuses bring out the Margaret O'Brien in me every time.
0: Well, you doll. What are we waiting for, Helen? Let's roll our hoops over to the garden, get two seats down in front for the biggest show on earth.

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0: That man on the flying trapeze.

0: Costello program. Listen to the great rhythms of Freddie Rich and his orchestra, the swinging singing of Connie Haynes. And that generous, grubby little goblin.
1: Hey!

0: Costello, I've got a big surprise for you. Who do you think is coming over here tonight?
1: Solana Turner?
0: Nope.
1: Well, it's got it?
0: Nope.
1: Betty Graber?
0: Nope.
1: Then I don't care.
0: Oh, Costello. I'm surprised at you. All you think of is women. Don't you realize that here in Hollywood, pretty girls are a dime a dozen?
1: A dime a dozen?
0: Certainly.
1: And I've been spending my money on jelly beans.
0: Oh.
1: And then sometimes I would buy Sirocco.
0: Sirocco?
1: That's licorice spelled backwards.
0: Oh, talk sense, Costello. Look, I've invited the greatest press agent in town to come here and handle your public relations.
1: Not so fast, Abbott.
0: What do you mean?
1: I'll handle my own relations. I couldn't turn poor old Aunt Minnie over to a stranger, you know. Before I do that, I'd rather send her back to the kennel.
0: No. I'm not talking about your relatives. I'm talking about public relations. Now, you're famous for your funny stories, and this man will publicize your anecdotes.
1: He wouldn't dare. He hasn't got the nerve.
0: What do you mean?
1: I don't mind being amateurized.
0: Well.
1: But when you're going to start with my antidotes, that's enough, brother.
0: Now, wait a minute. Look.
1: Nobody's going to try to make me famous at such
0: now,
1: a price.
0: Now, look, Lou, that'll make you famous.
1: I still have my pride, you know.
0: All right, listen, Costello.
1: My amortization's gone, but I have pride.
0: Listen, Costello, this man has great contacts with all the picture studios. He knows Cary Grant from RKO lot, Spencer Tracy from the MGM lot, Humphrey Bogart from the Warner lot. And...
1: does he know Cockeyed Louie?
0: Where is he from?
1: The parking lot.
0: No.
1: Can't be Frank Sinatra. He can't knock that hard.
0: Oh, listen, please. He was here last week. Now, that may be the publicity man. Come in.
2: I beg your pardon. Which one of you is Mr. Costello?
1: I'm Lou Costello.
2: Well, I'm so glad I got here in time. I'm Mrs. Clutch, Mr. Costello. And my daughter's very sick. She's got the measles.
1: Oh, that's too bad.
2: Yes, and she listens to your program every week, and I come here to ask you a great favor.
1: What's that?
2: Please don't go on tonight. We want her to get well.
1: How do you like that? She gets $40 for that one measly joke.

0: Maybe that's Frank Sinatra. Although it's awful loud for a knock.
1: That was last week.
2: I gotta get him in.
1: All right. Come in.
3: Good evening, Mr. Rabbit. Is this your partner, Mr. Costello?
1: That's him.
4: No, I don't blame him.
3: Certainly is.
2: Now, wait a minute, Abbott. Who's this guy?
4: That's the publicity man.
3: My name is Needle, but that's not the point. I understand you need a man to handle your business and the publicity.
2: Could you give me that again, please?
3: I say my name is Needle, but that's not the point. I understand that you need a man to handle your business and your publicity.
0: Well, I thought...
3: All right, I'll take the job.
0: I certainly talked him into that one, didn't I?
3: All right, now let's discuss my salary. Why, a man of my standing must receive a weekly stipend commensurate with my ability. Shall we say $500?
0: What?
3: Thank you. I knew you'd agree to that.
0: I didn't say nothing!
3: Great plan for you, Costello. I have a campaign mapped out for you that will make you...
0: Wait a minute. $500 a week. How can you afford the work so cheap?
3: I do my own laundry. Well, now that you've signed the contract, we'll get busy with your publicity. Now, the first thing I'm going to do is get you a job on a farm so you can get some action pictures of you working on a farm.
0: And what do I have to do?
3: Very simple, Costello. The first thing you do is to roll out of bed at 4 o'clock in the morning, milk 20 or 30 cows, fetch a few barrels of water from the well, chop down a couple of trees of firewood, feed the chickens, pigs, the goats, clean out the stables, and zingo, you're ready for breakfast.
0: Could I have an extra bowl of Wheaties?
3: Certainly, my boy. Now, right after breakfast, you overhaul the tractor, plow 5 or 6 acres, ground, dig a couple of 100 sacks of potatoes, then you run over to the barn, pitch a few tons of hay, then skip over to the orchard, pick 50 or 60 bushels of apples, create them a sack of shipping, then you spread the wagon load of fertilizer over the onion patch, and zingo, you're ready for lunch.
0: I'll just have a chocolate soda. I don't want to waste any time. Chocolate soda with no straws. I'll gulp it down. I'm fat.
3: Fine. Now, right after lunch, you get out your shovel, you dig a drainage ditch around the barn, repair all the fences, clean the silos, churn the butter, thresh the wheat, and spray the potatoes, prune the trees, trim the hedges, weed the cabbage patch, fill all the land, bed down the cows, curry the horses, and zingo, you're ready for supper.
0: All I do is eat.
3: Now, right after supper, you hitch up the buggy, you take the farmer's daughter for a romantic ride in the moonlight. Now, she's gorgeous, captivating, redhead, a little white skin, a ruby lips. You drive down the lane, you hold her hand in yours, suddenly the horse stops. She moves up closer to you, put your arm around her waist, lifts her ruby lips up to yours, and then, you know what to do?
0: Zingo! I'm ready for lunch!

0: You see, Costello, this is the man you need.
1: Hey, Abbott, where have you been? Where were you when I was working on that farm? I mean, I've never been through so many zingos in my life.
0: Now, Costello, Mr. Needle is an honest man.
1: He is? Needle, look me in the eye.
2: Yes, sir.
1: You wouldn't stick me, would you?
2: Of course not, Costello. I'm here to build up your program now. Last week, you had Frank Sinatra as your guest. Who have you got on your show this week?
1: Abbott and me.
2: Brother, you're in trouble. But we'll let that happen again. Next week, the Governor is to have a great Universal Pictures property to Turan Bay as your guest. Good night, gentlemen.
1: Did you ever see such a breeze in your life?
0: Hey, isn't that wonderful, Costello? Turan Bay is going to visit us next Thursday.
1: Is that what he said?
0: That's what he said. Didn't you hear him?
1: No.
0: No, he'll be here next Thursday.
1: Oh, he'll be here next Thursday?
0: Yeah, Turan Bay.
1: Guy cooks some turkey, don't he?
0: That's right.
1: Well, in that case, I'll have to talk turkey to him. Gobble, gobble, gobble.
0: No, quiet, Costello. Turan Bay is not a turkey. He's a Turkish gentleman, and he speaks English. He's a linguist. He's familiar with many tongues.
1: He's familiar with lots of tongues?
0: That's right. He's a linguist.
1: He ain't no linguist. He's a delicate person.
0: No. Tongues are languages.
1: Tongues are languages?
0: That's right.
1: Well, so long, Abbott.
0: Where are you going?
1: I'm
0: going
1: to get a language sandwich on rye bread with mustard.

0: Lovely Connie Haynes sings, "Accentuate the Positive."
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1: Right.
0: You had no business letting that guy Needle invite Turan Bey over here next week.
1: Why?
0: I don't know nothing about Turkish actors.
1: Well, what do you have to know?
0: The only Turk I know is he's a Turkish civilian.
1: A Turkish civilian? What's his name?
0: Hasan bin Drafted.
1: But Costello, surely you've seen... Surely you've seen Turan Bey on the screen. And his lovely leading lady, the Princess Ben Ali.
0: Princess Ben Ali?
1: Yes.
0: His leading lady?
1: Yes.
0: I know her brother, Bolin Ali.
1: No. Hey, what was that?
2: I am the Princess Ben Ali, Turan Bey's leading lady.
1: Leading lady? Get a load of that puss.
0: He must lead her around by the nose.
1: Quiet, Costello. Quiet. She may be a member of his harem.
0: With that kisser, she must be the harem scarum.
1: Quiet.
2: My master.
0: We made a picture called Lost in a Harem.
1: I know. Never mind that.
0: Well, we lost.
1: All right.
2: My master, Sahib Turan Bey, has instructed me to prepare you gentlemen for his visit. I have written a play of the Far East, which should put you in the mood to receive the master. Come, let us enter my tent so you may study your part.
0: Abbott. She's been living in the tent so long, she's flat happy.
1: Well, nevertheless, we're going to do as she says. We can't offend Turan Bey. Come on.
3: Ladies and gentlemen, through the courtesy of Turan Bey, we now present a soggy, sagging saga of the Sahara, starring Abbott and Costello and the Princess Ben Ali, entitled The Two Bedouins, or It's Time to Change the Sheets. As the scene opens, we see two footsore and weary Arabs trudging across the desert.
0: Abbott, I can't. I can't take.
1: How do you like that, English?
0: I can't take another step. The sand is terrible.
1: What are you complaining about? I've got a hole in the side of my shoe and the sand keeps pouring in.
0: Why don't you cut a hole on the other side and let it run out?
1: Be quiet, Costello. Hey, look. Here comes a man staggering towards us.
4: Sand everywhere. Sand all around me. And I forgot my bucket.
1: Hey, who are you?
4: Oh, just an old air raid warden.
0: We should have saved him for a blackout.
1: Well?
0: We should have saved him for a blackout.
1: I heard it.
0: Somebody's killed.
1: All right. Quiet. No place for two blackouts. We must hurry, Costello. The lovely Princess Ben Ali is being held captive by the wicked Sultan Atfay Ali Bey.
0: She cut a hole on the other side and let it run out.
1: Be quiet, Costello. Hey, look. Here comes a man staggering towards us.
4: Sand everywhere. Sand all around me. And I forgot my bucket.
1: Hey, who are you?
4: Oh, just an old air raid warden.
0: We should have saved him for a blackout.
1: Well?
0: We should have saved him for a blackout.
1: I heard it.
0: Somebody's killed.
1: All right. Quiet. No place for two blackouts. We must hurry, Costello. The lovely Princess Ben Ali is being held captive.

0: House. We must hurry, Costello. The lovely Princess Vanelli is being held captive by the wicked Sultan Atfe Elibey.
1: That Atfe Elibey has certainly gone to pot.
0: Quiet. We're approaching the Sultan's tent.
2: Help! Help! Save me! Save me!
0: Costello, that's the voice of the princess. It's coming from this tent.
3: Hello in there! Hello in there, princess! It's me, your friend, the Riff!
2: Oh, hello, Riff. What do you hear from the raft?
3: Things are pretty rough with the raft. Riff, rough!
0: Aye. Quiet, Costello. Hey. It's dark in this tent, princess. I can hardly see.
3: There she is, Abbott. Boy, she sure has gotten skinny.
2: You're looking at the tent pole, stupid. I mean, I'm the one over here with the turban on my head.
0: My, but that's a pretty turban.
2: Yes, it was designed by Diana.
3: How do you like that? The new Diana turban.
0: Come, princess. We will help you escape from the swift Sultan.
3: Shh. Hey, wait a minute.
0: Someone's coming. Listen.
4: The world will always welcome lovers as time goes by. Moonlight and love songs never after.
5: Who is that?
3: That's Humphrey Bogart. He's still walking back from Casablanca.
2: Please, you must get me out of here. The Sultan is going to sell me as a slave.
3: Don't worry, princess. We'll help you escape.
2: But it's 500 miles across the desert. Do you have a car?
3: No.
2: Do you have a jeep?
3: No.
2: Well, do you have horses?
3: No, but I got a wagon.
0: But who's going to pull the wagon?
3: My little Pekingese dog.
2: Why, how can a little Pekingese dog pull the three of us in a big wagon?
3: We got whips. Somebody's coming.
0: Hey, it's the Sultan. Atfe Elibey.
6: So, I catch you red-handed trying to steal his beautiful princess. Aha! Aha! Aha! Aha!
3: Oh, a double feature. Hey, Abbott, when I give the signal, say, I'll stay the ice lay. You get it? Put out the lights.
0: Yeah. All right, come on, Costello. I've got the Sultan's horses. Let's go.
3: Okay. Hey, Abbott, don't look now, but my horse's head is missing.
0: You dummy, turn around in your saddle.
3: Horses, stop! I got those things trained.
0: No, we did it, Costello. We escaped from the Sultan and saved the beautiful princess. Now, this is the last scene. You gently lift the princess from her horse. You caress her slowly. Lift her veil. Then, what do you do?
3: Zingo! I'm ready for lunch!

0: And now here are Bud Abbott and Lou Costello with the final word.
1: Thanks, Ken. Well, Costello, you did a grand job of acting tonight. And your two little daughters, Patty and Carol, and our listeners are going to be mighty proud of you, Lou.
2: Thank you, Abbott. And remember, I was working under a handicap.
1: A handicap?
2: Yes, I have no talent. Hello?
3: Hello, Mr. Costello. This is Mrs. Clutch.
2: Hey, Abbott. Clutch just slipped in again.
3: You remember me, the lady whose daughter has the measles?
2: Oh, yeah.
3: Well, we just listened to your show.
2: Is your daughter any better?
3: No, now I've got the measles.
0: Good night, folks. Good night, everybody.

The Johnson Wax Program with Fibber McGee and Molly. The makers of Johnson's Wax, Johnson's Car New, and Johnson's Self-Polishing Glow Coat present Fibber McGee and Molly, written by Don Quinn, with music by the Kingsmen and Billy Mills Orchestra.

Well, summer does seem to have arrived, and with it that welcome change of activities and the chance to be more out of doors. May I suggest that summer demonstrates some very important extra uses for Johnson's Wax? Take your sporting things, for example. Tennis rackets, golf clubs and bags, fishing rods, baseball bats and gloves. 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If you did, you'll probably find them in good condition, fit as a fiddle and ready for use. The wax keeps the wood and leather from drying out, protects the metal surfaces, too, against dampness and dirt. 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If you haven't been waxing these things with genuine Johnson's Wax, you've missed a good bet. 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Many thanks. And bear them in mind, won't you, next time you Johnson's Wax your floors, furniture, and woodwork.

0: One good thing about the Sunday papers, if you're a slow reader, they last all week. And here in the living room at 79 Wistful Vista on a Tuesday afternoon, catching up with that little orphan, Annie, and that famous Dick, Tracy, we find Mr. McGee of Fibber, McGee and Molly.
1: Oh, boy, is this rich. Hey, Molly, you ever read Chief Wahoo?
2: Who?
1: Wahoo. Yeah, Wahoo. Indian character in the funnies.
2: Oh, yes.
1: He's got an idea to set aside 1 week a year for the Braves to do all the work and give the squaws a rest, see? So old Moose Face, that's Butterball's husband.
2: Don't tell me, McGee. Huh? You know I like to read the funnies myself.
1: Oh, yeah, that's right, you do. Hey, here's an interesting article in the scientific section. It says, the way you feel is reflected in the way you look.
2: Well, that's a startling discovery. Anybody who's ever owned a looking glass knows that.
1: Oh, that ain't the point. It goes on to say, and I quote, the reverse is also true. If you look happy and healthy, you'll feel happy and healthy. Your body subconsciously reacts to your facial expression.
2: I must be a pretty picture of womanhood just before I sneeze, then.
1: Oh, the idea is that the way you feel good and be healthy is to act healthy and happy.
2: Oh, yeah.
1: Get your puss all fixed for it and your body reacts, you see. Act happy all the time and you'll be happy all the time. Yeah.
2: That, dear boy, is a lot of mulligatawny.
1: Huh?
2: The human race isn't built for it. Happiness should be taken in small doses. Nobody can be happy all the time, McGee.
1: Huh?
2: That's what makes merry-go-round horses so glassy-eyed.
1: Personally, I think it's worth trying. I think I will try it.
2: Oh, dear.
1: Hi, George, from now on, I'm going to smile my way through life.
2: Well, you go right ahead, McGee. Be a happiness boy. At least it'll be easier on my nerves than it will be on your face.
1: Ah, you're a great kid, Molly. Always joshing me. You go ahead and be a pessimist. I got happiness enough for both of us. Yes, sir. Happy-go-lucky McGee, that's me. I'll be the greatest little tonic for a...
2: Now, if that's the man to collect the installment on the piano, just tell him to look happy and he'll be happy.
1: Oh.
2: I'll run up and get the iodine.
1: I don't care who it is. I love everybody. Come in, come in, come in.
3: How do you do?
1: Hi, sis. Mighty happy to see you. Yes, sir, mighty happy. Just step in and get a load of the joy of living, sis. Make our house your home. We call it Contentment Cottage.
2: Since when, McGee?
1: Since just now. Since you look kind of careworn and worried. Don't feel like that. Be gay. Be cheerful. As you look, so you'll feel. Now you take me, for instance.
2: Yes, take him and don't bring him back till he has a good grouch on. What was it you wanted, dearie?
3: Lady, I'm trying to sell magazines. I haven't sold a single subscription today. I'm tired and hungry and almost broke.
2: Oh.
1: That's because you haven't got the right attitude, sis. Things will come your way if you only look cheerful. Yes, sir. Laugh and the world laughs with you, and cry and you'll ruin your beer. Ah, that's what I always say.
2: McGee.
1: Huh?
2: Give the lady $3 and order a magazine.
1: Oh.
2: We need some magazines.
1: But Molly, all her troubles...
2: Don't tell me about her troubles. I've never seen any yet that hard cash wouldn't help more than a lot of soft words.
1: Well, okay. Here, sis, here's $3. Send us the Reader's Digest.
3: Oh, yes, sir, and thank you very much.
1: I like the Reader's Digest because I can read that in bed, and if I drop off to sleep, I know it ain't going to kill me if it falls on me. That's the way I look at things, sis, the cheerful side. Be cheerful, and things will come your way.
2: Oh! What is that?
1: Well, for the... Did you see what she did?
2: I did.
1: Slapped me right in the with that bunch of magazines.
2: Sure. Well, you're just lucky she wasn't selling the Encyclopedia Britannica.
1: But after we helped her. My gosh. Such ungrateful toot.
2: Look, dearie, you can't pour happiness onto people like it was a pitcher of maple syrup.
1: Yeah, but gee whiz.
2: If you want to laugh merrily and dance around on the lawn in your carefree abandon, it's nobody's business. But don't try to sell everybody else on it.
1: Ah, that's where you're wrong, Molly. The idea is to spread happiness, like throwing a rock into a river. The ripples spread. I'm going to be the rock.
2: Yeah, and somebody's going to throw you in the river.
1: Well, everything happens for the best. That's what I always say is, yes, sir, one minor setback...
2: Turn on the charm, dearie. Here comes another victim.
1: Ah, good, good, good. Everybody comes to see old happy-go-lucky McGee. I must do something to people.
2: Yes, but nothing that a little bicarbonate of soda wouldn't settle. Come in.
4: Hello, kids. Mind to sit down a spill?
2: Why, of course not, Mr. Oldtimer. Sit right down here.
5: Don't look so downhearted, old sock. Cheer up. Snap out of it. What if the skies look gray today? The gray skies bring the blue skies bring the sunshine.
2: And sunshine brings flowers, and flowers bring hay fever. So just skip the inspirational lecture, McGee. What's the matter with you, Mr. Oldtimer?
4: It's Bessie, kids.
1: Huh? Bessie?
2: Your girl? You mean the one you're engaged to, huh?
4: Yep. Bessie's threw me down. Oh. I've been jolted.
2: You mean jilted?
4: Yes, but it was a jilt with a jolt, daughter. Here I was, derby over britches in love. Never looked at another woman. Well, maybe I looked now and then, but... Well, there I was, saving my money, taking Bessie to a movie two nights a week, always sending her a corset of violets.
2: Corsage.
4: Corsage. And what happens? She throws me over like a broken toy. That's what I am, kids, a broken toy. Passion's plaything. I'm desperate. I think I'll go home and hang myself, the carpet on the clothesline, and wail the bejunior out of it.
1: None of that now, old-timer. That's just self-pity. You got to look for the silver lining. Nobody ever lost anything by being cheerful, my friend. Act happy and you'll be happy. That's the stuff. What if you did get tossed over? What's a woman anyway? Remember what Kiplinger says? A rag, a bone, and 12 bobby pins. Just think you might got married to Bessie and then found out she leaves the cap off the toothpaste tube. Why, you don't know when you're well off.
4: It's no use, Johnny. My heart's busted. Huh. I'm going to get me a job as a welder. As long as I'm carrying the torch, I might as well... Hey, who's that?
2: Who's who?
1: Where?
4: Going past the house out there.
2: Oh, that's some woman selling magazine subscriptions. She was just in here.
4: See, she's kind of cute.
1: Huh?
4: I just happened to think. My subscription to the American Boy expires next week. So long, kids. Hey there, Biddy. Wait a minute. I got a little papa... Hey.
1: Well, what did I tell you, Molly? My cheerful attitude gave him a new interest in life. He's learned to look for the blue sky.
2: He has indeed. Yes, the sir. Hard way, too.
1: Huh?
2: There he is, flat on his back on the sidewalk. She conked him.
1: Huh? Oh, sorry.

0: flowers, and everything is rosy. Hey, Molly.
1: Yes, Pollyanna.
0: We got any aspirin? I think I got a little neuralgia in my face.
1: Oh, you haven't any such thing, dearie.
0: I must have. My face aches all over.
1: Of course it does. You've been smiling that idiotic happy smile so long your face has gone to sleep. And how I envy it.
0: Oh, well, if it's only a smile that causes it, everything's okay. If we never have any pain, we'll never appreciate our happiness, I always say. Yes, sir.
1: Your happiness is going to be a beautiful thing to see when I tell you that Mrs. Uppington is just coming up the steps.
0: Why, that... Ah, Uppington. Ah, there's a fine woman. I'm very fond of Mrs. Uppington.
1: You are?
0: Yes, sir. Rich or poor, there's some good in everybody, I always say. Hey, did you get a gander at that hat she's wearing? Where does she buy those monstrosities?
1: We'll never know. It's a millinery secret. Come in. Hello there, Abigail, darling. What a lovely surprise.
2: How do you do, my dear? And Mr. McGee?
0: Ah, there, my dear girl. And how are you this lovely, lovely afternoon? Ah, this is life at its best, surrounded by one's friends.
1: Oh, my.
0: Let us all join hands and sing something gay. Life is what you make it, I always say.
1: You keep that up and you'll never make it.
0: What do you think of life, Abigail, my dear girl? Do you agree with me that one should face the world with a shout of laughter, with a carefree smile and a merry quip? What do you think of life?
2: Life is a stench.
1: Why, Abigail, what on earth is the matter?
2: Everything is the matter, Mr. McGee.
0: Huh?
2: I just had a fire in my kitchen, which burned up all my ration books. I ruined my last pair of nylons putting it out. And now the insurance company tells me my policy expired last week. What, Mr. McGee, are you looking so happy about?
0: At this golden opportunity, dear girl. All these little things are but passing ripples on the stream of life. You must learn to shrug your pretty shoulders at little irritations. Be gay. Never let your face fall and you never have to have it lifted, I always say.
1: Isn't it awful, Abigail? You've just had a few minutes of it. If I hear much more, I'm going to sit down and write a fan letter to Boris Karloff.
0: Let us look upon life as a great adventure, greeting each new experience with a cry of gladness. Let us enrich our souls with each passing moment and spring together the days of our years like precious pearls upon the silver strand of existence. What do you say, kid?
2: Oh, Mr. McGee, you don't know what this little talk has done for me.
1: What do you mean, Abigail?
2: I mean, I hadn't realized until now how fortunate I was. After all, my ration books can be replaced. My kitchen can be repaired. I can afford the loss.
0: Ah, that's the spirit, Uppy. I always
2: And
0: say...
2: furthermore, Mrs. McGee, when I get home, I shall wander about my house with a new appreciation, with tears of gladness in my eyes, that I don't have to live with a husband who dishes out such nauseating gobs of wall, moss, or hokum. Goodbye.
1: I warned you, McGee. You scatter your sunshine so thick, everybody gets blistered.
0: Ah, that old pie plate hasn't welcomed a new thought since Gandhi started wearing a zoot sheet.
1: Well, maybe that'll teach you a lesson. As you always say, you can treasure this passing moment as one more precious slice of bologna in the lunchbox of life.
0: You know, Molly, I think I'll start writing a diary. From now on, my life is going to be so happy, so rich in values, it'll be an inspiration to everybody. Imagine a big life-size statue of me in the park, dedicated to happy-go-lucky McGee, the man who brought joy and happiness to millions. And...
1: How can they make a full-size statue when your philosophy is just a bust?
0: Ah, that's very good, my dear. Very good indeed. I shall mention in my diary how much your humorous comments have meant to me in a life devoted to bringing cheer and...
3: Hiya, folks.
1: Hello, Mr. Wilcox.
0: Hiya, Junior. Welcome to our happy little family circle. Sit down, my boy, and tell us in your own simple words just what rich new meaning you've gotten out of life today.
3: Hey, what goes on here?
1: Don't get alarmed, Mr. Wilcox. McGee has gone smiley glad on us. He's now going through life with a rose in his teeth.
0: Yes.
1: And on him it smells good.
3: Well, I don't want any part of it. This is one of my bad days, and I don't want anybody giving me that old pip-pip cheerio carry-on business.
0: Ah, that's where you're wrong, Junior. It's when things go wrong that we must strive hardest for happiness.
1: Sure.
0: Anybody can be cheerful when things are copacetic. But the man worthwhile is the man who can smile when everything goes dead wrong, unquote.
1: Isn't that sickening? And what went wrong with you today, Mr. Wilcox?
3: I lost a good customer.
1: You mean somebody got him away from you?
3: Oh, no. He just moved away.
0: Well, so what, Junior? Laugh it off. You got lots more customers. Don't you realize that whatever goes wrong, a happy smile will fix it?
3: God, don't feed me that popcorn, pal. I could laugh my head off, and it wouldn't bring my customer back. Gee, he left so suddenly, I didn't even get a chance to tell him about Carnew. Ooh. Not a minute to point out how Carnew would give his shabby old jalopy a gorgeous new luster.
1: Oh, now, Mr. Wilcox, don't take
3: He left town without ever learning that Carnew cleans and polishes to a beautiful, glistening finish with so little effort.
0: Oh.
3: Poor guy went away probably still believing that he has to sweat and rub and wear himself out to give his car that showroom polish.
0: Oh.
3: Never realizing it with Carnew, all you have to do is apply it, let it dry, wipe it off with a soft cloth.
0: Oh,
3: the poor devil.
1: Oh. Well, he'll hear about it sooner or later. Everybody does. Oh,
0: sure he will. Come, Junior. Chin up. Laugh it off. Laugh and the world laughs with you. Snoring is sleep alone, I always say. Come, let's look on the bright side of it.
3: Well, until he finds out about Carnew, there won't be any bright sides. Oh, well, maybe you're right, pal. I'll run back to the office and write old Heffelfinger a letter.
0: Sure, that's much the best. Who did you say?
3: Heffelfinger. Marcus P. Heffelfinger. Well, thanks for the good cheer, pal. I'll see you later.
0: Heffelfinger. That name sounds familiar. Who do I know named Heffelfinger?
1: Search me, dearie. Was he the man who you were going in business with to reclaim wood shavings from pencil sharpeners one time?
0: No. No, that was Fred Nittany from Starved Rock, Illinois. Heffelfinger. Seems to me it ain't important. The only important thing in life is to be happy.
1: Well, personally, I'm getting a little tired of it already. I think I'll go upstairs and lie down a while.
0: Don't you feel good, baby?
1: I feel fine, McGee, but all this happiness of yours has worn me out. Permanent gaiety takes a strong constitution. I'll be down a little while now.
0: Ah, there goes a good kid. What would life be without a little partner to share your joys and tribulations? Ah, what would it be? You're right, Lum and Abner. It's a wonderful world. I never thought... Come in, neighbor. Come in. Welcome to a house full of high hearts, high spirits.
4: Hi, mister.
0: Hi, sis. Mighty glad to see you.
4: Well, I just thought...
0: I says, I'm very happy to see you, sis.
4: Oh?
0: You don't know what it means to Uncle Fibber to see your little face peeping up at me like a shy little woodland flower yearning for a glimpse of the morning sunlight.
4: Are you kidding?
0: Certainly I'm not kidding. I've discovered the way to be healthy and contented, that's all.
4: Oh?
0: I read it in the Sunday paper. You see, sis, science has discovered that if your face smiles, your body smiles, you see?
4: Oh?
0: If you got a pain in your sawdust and your face wants to look nasty about it, don't let it.
4: Oh?
0: Put a grin on your puss and the pain goes away. You'll be happy. Ain't that wonderful?
4: Who'd you say discover that, mister?
0: Science. What's so funny?
4: Oh, you're so naive, mister.
0: Huh?
4: Look, don't you realize a lot of that stuff is pure malarkey?
0: Huh?
4: Don't you know the editor says to somebody, give me 1,500 words of horse feathers on how to be cheerful?
0: Why, sis, I never...
4: Surely you're intelligent enough to know that there is no definite scientific evidence linking facial animation with your organic processes.
0: Well, gee whiz, sis,
4: look, mister, you got it all backwards.
0: Huh?
4: A dog isn't happy because his tail is wagging.
0: Huh?
4: His tail is wagging because he's happy.
0: Oh.
4: Sure. According to your logic, salt and pepper taste good because you put a fried egg under them. Get wise to yourself, Bob.
3: The King's Men sing McNamara's Band.

0: smiling, when you're smiling, and the whole world smiles with...
1: Heffelfinger. Where did I ever know a guy named Heffelfinger? I wish I could think of Heffelfinger.
2: What are you muttering about, McGee?
1: Heffelfinger. You ever hear me mention a guy named Heffelfinger?
2: No, I don't think so.
1: I'll bet the reason I can't remember it is because there was something unpleasant about it. That's how my new philosophy works. You only remember the happy things.
2: You keep that up and you'll have a wonderful old age, dearie.
1: Huh?
2: You'll be scooting around in a combination wheelchair and good humor wagon.
1: Well, it's wonderful to be free of worry and care. To think that just by putting on an expression of good cheer, the whole world looks brighter.
2: Heavenly day.
1: Wasn't it Confucius who says, a man with a happy map will get somewhere?
2: Well, it was either Confucius or the Hardware Journal. I don't quite remember...
1: Another visitor. Another chance for me to spread a little happiness in this gloomy old world.
2: It'd be easier to swallow if you didn't spread it on quite so thick, though. Come in. Oh, for goodness sakes, Dr. Gamble. Come in, Doctor.
1: Well, hi, Doc. Sit down. Take a load off your metatarsals.
3: Thanks, I will. How are you, Mrs. McGee?
2: Oh, I'm just fine, Doctor. And you?
3: I'm all right, much to my own surprise. I've spent such a nerve-wracking day with my prize collection of hypochondriacs, nature fakers, and capsule clutches, I thought I'd stop in for a visit with a couple of comparatively healthy people.
1: What do you mean, comparatively? I'm the healthiest man in this town, Doc. And why? Because I've learned the secret of happiness. That's why.
3: Well, now, isn't that just dandy? You ought to be in a glass case at the Smithsonian, McGee. You're a rare object.
2: Hey, are all doctors as cynical as you are, Doctor?
3: Well, I'm not cynical, Mrs. McGee. I'm a bright-eyed optimist. I still have a childish faith in sometime meeting a human being who doesn't think his own hangnails are the medical sensation of the century.
1: Well, you don't have to look any further, Doc. You've met him, and I'm it. I haven't got a pain or an ache or a complex. I'm healthy and happy, and I can lick my weight in wildflowers. Or wildcats.
3: What are you grinning about? You look like a baby with the colic. Take off your shirt, McGee.
2: Oh, dear.
1: No. You can't make me mad, Doctor. Nothing makes me mad. For the first time in my life, I'm under strict control. I've lost my temper for the last time.
2: You know, he's been like this all day, too, Doctor.
3: You mean you've been continuously exposed to this one-man glee club?
2: Yes.
3: McGee, you better go to bed. I'll give you a sedative. As I was saying to a man named Heffelfinger the other day...
1: Heffelfinger?
3: Yeah, you know him. Just moved out of town.
2: Well, McGee thinks he knows him, but he can't quite place him.
1: Yeah.
3: I don't know why he can't place him. They've been playing pinochle together at the Elks for 2 years.
1: Oh, now I got it. Heffelfinger. Why, that rat. That chiseler. He moved out of town without paying me the $4 he owes me. Why, that...
2: Now, McGee, McGee, calm yourself.
1: Calm myself, my clavicle. Of all the low-down, miserable tricks.
2: McGee, stop kicking the lamp.
3: Let him go, Mrs. McGee. He's been happy for several hours. Nobody can stand it for longer than that.
1: Heffelfinger. That double-crossing, two-timing, petty larceny, pickpocket...
2: Doctor, stop him.
1: Why does everything have to happen to me?
3: Let him alone. He's happy.
1: Heffelfinger. I'll pay you next week, he says. Yeah.
2: No,
1: I'll see you tomorrow at the club, he says. Wait till I get my hands on him. I'll

Well, it's nice to be able to keep outside doors and windows open again, isn't it? But it brings a special problem of its own, because dust and dampness do come in as uninvited guests. This is especially true in the kitchen end of the house. And it's an extra reason for keeping your linoleum floors protected regularly with Johnson's self-polishing glow coat. Then, when dust and moisture do come in, they're very quickly removed with a broom, mop, or cloth, and the linoleum itself is not touched. It's the film of glow coat that takes all the wear. The surface underneath is safe. Now, you know, of course, that glow coat is self-polishing. It shines as it dries without any rubbing or buffing. And it's so easy to use. Saves you so much time and work. Keeps linoleum beautiful and new-looking almost indefinitely. Well, I could go on, but I'm sure you know the story of easy-to-use Johnson's

0: of all that dirty crook.
1: Now, take it easy, McGee. Don't you want to be happy?
0: The only thing that'll make me happy is to get my dukes on that nickel nursing hijacker. I'll slap him so pop-eyed, his pupils won't go back till September. Good night.
1: McGee.
0: Huh? Oh, good night.
1: That's better. Good night, all.
2: The character of the old-timer was played by Bill Thompson. This is Harlow Wilcox, speaking to the makers of Johnson Wax Finishes for Home and Industry, inviting you all to join us again next Tuesday night. Good night. This program came to you from Hollywood. This is the National Broadcasting Company.

Howdy, fellas. This is Carson Robinson on this B-disc. I've got a couple of songs here for you, and I sure hope you enjoy them. The titles are 1944 Nursery Rhymes and The Charms of the City Ain't For Me. You know, it's not often that I get the chance to speak to so many of you at one time, and I sure do appreciate this opportunity of just saying good luck and God bless you. All right, here's the songs.

folks, I fell in love. And it was in the little town of Yuck Yuck. And I was working in this cute little restaurant called the Yuck Yuck Yuck restaurant. And it was there that I first met him. What a name. Jan Bonson. Yuck, yuck, yuck. Ah, but this Jan, he was strong and handsome. You know, he had the physique of a Greek god. Broad shoulders, graceful, sinewy arms, and a face like a Doberman pincher. With fingers to match. You know, he said I was beautiful, gorgeous, glamorous, exotic. Of course, he couldn't see very well either. But then one night he said to me, Cassandra, you shouldn't be scrubbing floors. Take your pale hands out of that pail. And Cassandra, he said, let me take you away from all this. Let me take you to the big cities. I'll show you the spots. I'll give you rings. I'll give you fur coats, rare tropical flowers. So I went to the big city, and what do you suppose happened? The only spots I saw were the spots before my eyes. The only rings I got were the rings under my eyes. My fur coats used to be McGinnis's goats. And as for flowers, why, he didn't even have a flower pot. I said I am through with romance, but if I have a chance...

0: Did you just hear what I just heard?
1: That noise don't come from an ordinary bird.
0: It may be just a cricket or a critter in the trees.
2: It's giving me the jitters and the joints around the knees.
3: I think I see a jidjik and he's fuzzy and he's furry. I haven't got a brain, but I think I ought to worry.
2: I haven't got a heart, but I've got a palpitation.
1: As Monica the Forest, I don't like the situation.
0: Are you going to stand around and let him fill us full of horror?
1: I'd like to roar him down, but I think I've lost my roar.
2: It's a hoosis.
3: It's a hoosis?
1: It's a what's-its?
3: It's a watches? Who's that?
1: Who's that?
3: Who's that?
1: Who's that?
0: Who's that hiding in the treetops? It's that rascal, the jitterbug. Should you catch him buzzing round you, keep away from the jitterbug. Oh, the bees in the breeze and the bats in the trees have a terrible, horrible buzz. But

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Why does my heart keep burning for

0: one can see that I adore him so.
1: Oh, how we hate to hear that name, Teresa.
0: What she got that I have not, I'd like to know.
1: We haven't found the answer, and chances are we might.
0: If I knew the way to capture him, my future would be bright.

0: Lux Radio Theater brings you Brian Ahern, Ella Raines, and Alan Curtis in the Universal screenplay, The Phantom Lady. Ladies and gentlemen, your producer, Mr. Cecil B. DeMille.
1: Greetings from Hollywood, ladies and gentlemen. We must thank Edgar Allan Poe for the modern mystery story, but I'm sure this genius of a century ago never dreamed that his brainchild would turn into big business, that authors, publishers, magazine editors, and producers of plays and motion pictures by the hundreds would labor into the wee small hours for the avowed purpose of scaring the daylight out of customers. Today, the mystery is a favorite form of American entertainment, and we have a classic of the art tonight. It's the Universal screen hit, The Phantom Lady. And starring in this play, we have Brian Ahern and two of Universal's most promising players, the brand new discovery, Ella Raines and Alan Curtis. An odd thing about the Phantom Lady is that we let you know who the murderer is rather early in the proceedings. But that very thing makes this manhunt, or rather lady hunt, even more exciting. The young lady in the play turns out to be a very competent detective. Up to now, our hard-working writers have given us some immortal names, like Sherlock Holmes, Philo Vance, and Bulldog Drummond. But very few feminine suits. Naturally, the makers of Lux Toilet Soap are only too happy to help supply this lack, because our sponsors have known right along that the ladies of America were sleuths of the first order. All of them, at one time or another, have tried to solve a very elusive mystery. The mystery of a lovely complexion. And one of the things that helped thousands of these beauty detectives arrive at the solution was Lux Toilet Soap. And now you can start guessing on the secret of the Phantom Lady. Because here's the first act, starring Brian Ahern as Jack, Ella Raines as Carol, and Alan Curtis as Scott Henderson. The engineering firm of Scott Henderson Incorporated is never rushed to business. But on this stifling afternoon in mid-August, it's much too hot to work anyway. Ruthie, the receptionist, is lazily manicuring her nails. Carol Richmond, secretary, absently thumbs through a file of blueprints. And in his office, Scott Henderson, the other member of the firm, is saying goodbye to an old friend.
2: What a lucky guy. A second-rate sculptor like you gets an assignment in Brazil, and I, New York's best engineer, for sitting as baker.
3: Well, you're doing all right, aren't you, Scott?
2: Yeah, I'm just kidding. I sure wish I was going to be with you on that boat tonight.
3: Well, I'll drink up one extra ocean breeze and a planter's punch, just for you.
2: A boat to Brazil. Well, you've certainly earned it, Jack. Say, just what will you work on down there?
3: Well, oddly enough, I don't quite know. I don't know if they want to buy what I've got or if they have a commission in mind for something new.
2: No way of telling, then, when you'll be back.
3: No, it's all pretty indefinite.
2: Gonna miss you, Jack.
3: Thanks. I'm sorry you can't come down to the boat tonight.
2: Yeah, I feel like a heel.
3: Oh, cut it out. You promised to take Marcella to the show, didn't you?
2: Just as it's been so hard to get tickets, and now that I've got them, I hate to disappoint her.
3: You'd be crazy to.
2: Come in.
4: These are the blueprints you wanted, Mr. Henderson.
2: Thanks, Carol. Say goodbye to a very lucky fellow.
4: Ah, yes. Congratulations, Mr. Marlowe. Have a good trip.
3: Thanks, Miss Richmond. Take care of the great engineer while I'm gone.
4: Well, I'll try. Goodbye, Mr. Marlowe.
3: You call me lucky, eh? That's a very pretty girl.
2: Huh? Oh, yeah, not bad.
3: Well, Scott, I've got to close up the apartment, so I guess I better bet you can get going.
2: Goodbye, old man. Write to us now.
3: Oh, of course. Give my best to Marcella. So long, Scott.
2: Hey, Mac.
5: Yeah?
2: Another scotch and soda.
5: You sure, buddy? You ain't looking so good.
2: I've had exactly one drink. Do I look drunk?
5: All I said was you ain't looking so good. Maybe it's the heat.
2: It's not the heat. I had a little battle with my wife.
5: And maybe you need another drink.
2: I slammed the door and walked out. I told her, well, whatever. I told her it's none of your business, is it?
5: That's right. Yeah.
2: Say, where's all the trade tonight?
5: You got me. Too hard to think about it.
2: Yeah. What time do you knock off?
5: Huh? 1 a.m.
2: Oh, too bad. I've got a couple of tickets. I was going to make you a present.
5: Thanks.
2: Hey, your only other customer looks as if he wants some service.
5: Yeah. Yes, Mitch?
4: Package of the rest. Honey brand.
5: Okay.
2: Will you look at the hat she's wearing? What a hat.
5: Yeah. Here you are, Mitch.
2: Mitch, I don't mean to annoy you, but Are you doing anything tonight?
5: Now, look, buddy.
2: These tickets, I thought maybe you could use them. They're no good to me.
4: No. No, thank you.
2: I thought maybe you could call up a friend.
4: I'm afraid not.
2: Oh. Well, I don't suppose you'd go with me.
4: Please.
2: Really, I didn't mean anything wrong. I just thought...
4: All right, I'll surprise you. I will go with you.
2: Swell. Oh, what time is it?
4: 5 minutes after 8.
2: Oh, there's plenty of time. Say, Mac, what do we owe you? By the way, my name is...
4: Please, no name. You want me to go, that's the way it has to be.
2: Okay, it suits me.
5: $1.60, buddy.
2: There you are, keep it. The taxi outside, let's take it. You live in New York?
4: Yes.
2: Well, then you're used to this heat. You know, there's something that gets me on this town on a Saturday night. Did you ever watch the people's faces? It's fun. There's a typical New York character for you, Mike Spolano, the taxi driver. There's a picture in his hack light.
4: Look, I'm afraid I'm not going to be very good company.
2: Relax. You know, you shouldn't be alone any more than I should.
4: You're right.
2: You're smiling. Oh, that's more like it. Let's have fun, and maybe the show is as good as they say.
4: I hope so. I'd like to laugh. It'd be wonderful to laugh again.
6: There's a 10-minute intermission. 10 minutes.
7: No smoking in the theater. Please step out into the lobby. No smoking in the theater.
8: I told folks. Plenty of time during intermission.
2: Cigarette?
4: Thank you.
2: You like the show?
4: It's wonderful. Apparently,
2: say
4: my
2: the hat
4: habit
2: of yours. Well, we agree. It's quite a hat.
4: The star of the show didn't think so.
2: What do you mean?
4: The singer, Montero. I understand she's so terribly proud of her exotic hat.
2: Well?
4: Didn't you notice? The hat she was wearing is exactly like mine.
2: I'll be darned. No, I was talking about the drummer in the orchestra. He was giving you the eye at every opportunity.
4: Yes. Yes, he made me feel a little uncomfortable.
2: It's not half as uncomfortable, I'll bet, as you've made the great Lady Montero.
4: I'll bet she's burning up, and not from the temperature.
9: Everybody. Burton, Miss Montero. Oh, your hat, Miss Montero.
10: Oh, you noticed it too, huh?
9: What? All I meant
10: is... I throw it away. I will never wear it again. Who is she? Who is that woman? No one dare copy my hat. I will not have it.
2: Well, here we are. This is the bar, isn't it?
4: Yes. I met you here, and here I'll say goodbye.
2: Why can't I buy you a nightcap?
4: Please. You've been very kind. Thank you.
2: I must confess, I'd like to know who you are.
4: No, it's better this way.
2: Well, I guess I'll go on home then. Good night.
4: Good night.

0: Marcella? Listen, Marcella, I know you're awake. I saw your bedroom light from downstairs. Now, come on, I want to talk to you.
1: You, Scott Henderson?
0: Who the devil are you? Say, what is this? What's up? Let me go in there.
1: My name's Inspector Burgess, man at the bedroom door, Detective Hill.
0: Where's my wife?
1: In there. Let him go in, Dave.
0: Oh, no.
1: I'll have to ask you some questions, Henderson.
2: Go ahead.
1: When was the last time you saw Mrs. Henderson?
2: Oh, around 7.
1: Have dinner at home?
2: No.
1: You ate out with your wife?
2: I intended taking her to dinner in the theater, but I've changed her mind.
1: A little squabble, maybe?
2: For a long time, things hadn't been right between us. I came home from the office early and dressed, and she told me she had no intention of going out with me. Kept laughing at me. We had an argument, and I asked her for a divorce.
1: Oh?
2: She said I could do what I pleased, but she wouldn't even consider a divorce.
1: Making a patsy of you, huh?
2: Don't say that. It was just that she was too soiled and too beautiful.
1: Henderson, where were you tonight, say, about 8 o'clock?
2: Oh, in a bar.
1: Alone?
2: No, I met a woman there. Asked her to go to the show with
1: her. Who was she?
2: I don't know. She didn't tell me her name. Well, she didn't. What that got to do with it?
1: You're a very neat dresser, Mr. Henderson. Nice tie you're wearing.
2: Tie? Look, what are you trying to do to me?
1: I never saw a man so nervous.
2: Give me a break. Marcella's dead. What's the difference what my tie looks like?
1: Your wife was strangled, one of your ties.
3: Not so tight, I had to cut it loose with a knife.
1: And what bar you were in?
2: Yes, I could find it.
1: Well, it's kind of late. We'll have to lock you up, Mr. Henderson. In the morning, we'll let you find that bar for us. Let's go, Dave.
2: This is the place.
1: Anselmo's Bar and Grill, huh?
2: Where's the bartender?
1: He'll be here any minute. Dave!
4: Yeah?
1: Tell the janitor to leave the keys.
4: Okay.
1: Funny you can remember the bar, but you can't recall what a woman was like.
2: We've been over that all night long. Now leave me alone, I'm tired.
1: Yeah, it's remarkable, though. You're with a woman for hours, and you don't know who she is or what she looks like.
2: I told you. She was about 30. She wore a funny hat. That's all I remember. If you'd asked me about her earlier last night, I might have been able to tell you more, but now she's a complete blank.
5: Any idea getting up at this hour?
2: He's here, boss. The bar man.
5: Tell me, where's the evening?
1: Come here. I'm Inspector Burgess. You ever see this man before?
5: Huh? A mere face is a face.
1: Take a good look. It's important.
5: I don't know.
1: Don't look at me. Look at him. Come on. Think hard.
5: Yeah. He was here last night, I think.
2: There you see.
1: What time last night?
5: I go on at 8. Or sometime after 8.
1: How much after 8?
5: I don't ask the customers to punch a clock. Sometime after 8.
2: Ask him about the girl. Ask him.
1: How about the woman who was in here?
5: What woman?
2: The only other person at the bar. A woman.
1: I'll do the talking. Are you sure there wasn't a woman here last night when he was here? Sat next to us.
5: Sure, I'm sure.
2: He was wearing a crazy hat.
5: To me, a dame is just another drink.
2: But if you remember me, why can't you remember her?
5: Now look, bring the dame back here. Set her down at the bar like you say she was last night. I may remember.
2: But there were only the two of us. You ordered a pack of cigarettes and we left here together.
5: Are you off, will you? Bring her down here like I said.
1: Okay, Henderson. All right, that's all, bartender. Sorry to drag you down.
5: Guy's coming in here all the
2: But he
5: time.
2: Must remember.
1: Come on.
6: Senor Romano, you'll go into that booth. You're close to New York or something.
7: What, already? Gee, that's wonderful service. Here, thank you very much. Amazing.
6: Thank you, Senor.
7: Oh? Hello, Miss Richmond, is that you?
8: Yes.
7: This is Jack Marlowe. I just heard about Scott. Is there anything I can do?
8: Why, you're on shipboard, aren't you, Mr. Marlowe?
7: Yes, of course. It was in the ship's newspaper this morning.
8: Oh, it's awful, Mr. Marlowe. Unbelievable.
7: He charged with murder?
8: Yes, but he didn't do it, Devano. Just impossible.
7: Well, of course it is. Here I am, his best friend, and when he needs me most, I'm of no use to him. Miss Richmond, will you please see Scott today? Tell him I'll take the first boat back if there's anything I can do.
8: Oh, thank you, Marlowe.
7: I'll be in Rio in a few days. Be sure to write me there at the Continental.
8: I don't think there's anything to do, but just hearing from you will make Mr. Henderson of so much sense. I'll write you immediately. Continental.
7: That's right. Thank you, Miss Richmond.
8: Goodbye, Mr. Marlowe.
7: Goodbye.
1: This the Carter Cab Company garage?
9: That's right.
1: I phoned you about a driver named Mike Pilano.
9: Oh, yeah. Hey, Mike, a couple of gents to see you.
10: Hey, what about?
9: That's the driver, Inspector, you see?
1: I see nothing yet, except you've got a very erratic memory.
10: You want to see me?
1: Yeah, did you have a haul last night from a bar called Anselmo's to the casino theater?
10: Anselmo's? Let me see. Yeah, I did.
1: Remember this man?
9: Me? Do you remember me?
10: It was him, huh?
1: You tell us.
10: Yeah, him.
1: Was he alone?
10: Yeah, I think so.
9: There was a woman with me. You must have seen her.
10: He was with a woman I'd have noticed.
1: You're sure now?
10: Yeah, there was no dame with this guy in my cab last night.
1: All right, thanks. Come along, Henderson. We've got a date at the casino theater.
9: But why can't they remember her? I tell you, she was with me both times, at the bar and in the cab. They recognized me. Why can't they remember her?
1: Maybe because she wasn't there.
9: That's a lie. She was. She was there.
1: So we'll try the theater. I thought you told me about her hat. Dames don't forget hats. Maybe that Montero dame made your eye.
4: Now, who are these men?
11: This man is a police inspector, Miss Montero, and he wants to talk to
1: you. It's important, Miss Montero. It'll only take a minute. This man, Scott Henderson, he saw your show last night. Now, do you remember a woman sitting with him wearing a hat like yours?
4: A hat like mine? Oh, really? This is too funny. No woman wears hats like mine.
2: But she did, and you kept looking at her.
4: No, you go away. This really is insulting. I'm an artist. I sing, I dance. I do not watch my audience.
1: Think, Miss Montero. It's very important.
4: There. All my hats are there in the closet. You look.
1: See anything, Anderson?
2: Not of hats. No, none like her.
4: What woman besides Montero could wear those hats and not look like her? How you say, ridiculous.
2: You're lying.
4: You. Get him out. Get him out of here.
1: All right, we're going. Sorry to trouble you.
2: Any luck, boy?
1: No.
11: Where to now?
1: Maybe you can tell us, Anderson.
2: She was real. And now you're trying to tell me she never existed.
1: You need a drink, Anderson. We do, too.
2: Yeah.
1: Then we'll go back to headquarters. You better get some sleep and then get a good lawyer. You're going to need them both.
12: Objection overruled. Will the prosecution continue, please?
11: Thank you, Your Honor. The defense asks you to believe that Scott Henderson was in Anselmo's bar at 5 minutes after 8. That he couldn't possibly have been in his own apartment 2 minutes before, at which time his wife was murdered. The defense has introduced witnesses. Each claims to have seen Henderson at the places he said he was. Yet not one, even remotely, remembers the woman. Where is this woman who was with him 5 minutes after 8? Who is she? Has she at any time been put on the witness stand? No, because this woman, who alone could furnish Henderson with the alibi he had so flimsily constructed, simply does not exist. Scott Henderson murdered his wife. In a blind rage, he took the neck out and dropped it round her throat.
12: Will the foreman of the jury please stand? Ladies and gentlemen of the jury, have you reached a verdict?
13: We have, Your Honor. We find the defendant guilty of murder in the first degree.
11: Miss Richmond is here, Mr. Henderson. Can have 5 minutes.
2: Thanks. Hello, Carol.
4: Mr. Henderson. Oh, I don't know what to say.
2: Skip it, Carol. I'll be all right now, but I know where I stand.
4: Surely you're going to appeal.
2: With what? Set of old blueprints and my grandfather's watch?
4: Well, it's a question of money.
2: No, Carol, you're swell. No, it's not just the money. It's a question of that girl. I've done everything. Hired detectives, advertised on the radio and the newspapers. Everything possible was done to...
12: Will the foreman of the jury please stand? Ladies and gentlemen of the jury, have you reached a verdict?
13: We have, Your Honor. We find the defendant guilty of murder in the first degree.
11: Miss Richmond is here, Mr. Henderson. Can have 5 minutes.
2: Thanks. Hello, Carol.
4: Mr. Henderson. Oh, I don't know what to say.
2: Skip it, Carol. I'll be all right now, but I know where I stand.
4: Surely you're going to appeal.
2: With what? Set of old blueprints and my grandfather's watch?
4: Well, it's a question of money.
2: No, Carol, you're swell. No, it's not just the money. It's a question of that girl. I've done everything. Hired detectives,

0: Everything. Hired detectives, advertised on the radio and the newspapers. Everything possible was done to find her. Simply vanished.
1: Why don't you let me write Marlowe? Maybe he can think of something.
0: I won't drag him back from Brazil. That's his big chance down there. Suppose I did. What good could he do?
1: But you just can't let that verdict stand. You've got to fight.
0: No use. If I'd been in a jury box, I'd have agreed with him.
1: Somebody had to go on looking for
0: her. Well, maybe there never was such a woman. Just my word against theirs. Maybe I just imagined it.
1: Stop talking like that.
0: Thanks.
1: You couldn't kill anybody.
0: Thanks. That makes you a minority of one. Well, if you feel like a train ride sometime, you might visit me again. I'll have a new address tomorrow. A big country estate up the Hudson River.
1: I'll come. Of course I will.
0: Thank you. Well, bye.
1: Goodbye.
2: Hello, Miss Richmond. May I come in?
1: What do you want?
2: Don't you remember me? I'm a tired policeman named Burgess.
1: You're very proud of yourself, aren't you?
2: Not especially. Have you found a new job yet?
1: No. I've got other things to do.
2: Why, going to Anselmo's bar? You've got that barman scared to death.
1: Have I? Why? I've hardly spoken to him. Maybe he has a guilty conscience.
2: I think that's more down my department, isn't it?
1: Maybe it is. Mr. Henderson is all alone. No one to do a thing for him. I have to do something.
2: You could have come to me.
1: You forget, Rebecca. I think off innocent.
2: You do? So do I.
1: What?
2: I've been doing a lot of thinking since the trial. His alibi, that woman, only a fool or an innocent man would have stuck to an alibi like that. A guilty man would have been much smarter.
1: Aren't you just a little late?
2: Yeah. Case is closed, officially, but I'd like to help. Maybe we can do something, you and me. Well, how about it?
3: In a few moments, Mr. DeMille presents Brian Ahern, Ella Raines, and Alan Curtis in Act 2 of The Phantom Lady. And now, a young soldier and his girl.
4: I sure hate to say goodnight, Mary.
5: But it's late, and we do have to get up early, Jim. Never mind, dear. We'll see each other tomorrow.
4: Yeah, but that's a long time off. Gosh, a lucky guy to have a girl as pretty as you, sweetheart.
3: And a few minutes later...
5: Goodness, it is late. And am I, Lizzie? But little Mary mustn't neglect her duty here. I want Jim to keep right on saying he liked my look. So now, for my luck, don't think of it. 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

0: Act Two of The Phantom Lady, starring Brian Ahern as Jack, Ella Raines as Harold, and Alan Curtis as Scott Henderson. With a sentence of death hanging over Scott Henderson, Carol Richmond and Inspector Burgess race against time to find the only person who can save his life, the woman with the funny hat, the woman no one will admit having seen, the Phantom Lady. Carol starts at the top of the list with Mac, the bartender at Anselmo's.
1: What do you want, miss?
2: Nothing. I didn't call you.
1: But you keep looking at me.
2: Do I?
1: Now, look, I want you should cut that out. This is the third night you've been in here. All you do is stare at me.
2: What's the matter? Does your conscience bother you?
1: Cut it out, that's all. Now, cut it out. You've been following me all the way uptown.
2: Yes.
1: What's the idea?
2: You've got something to tell me.
1: No, now go on, beat it. It's late.
3: Hey, miss, did that guy bother you?
2: No, it's all right. Scott Henderson's going to die.

0: You can prevent it.
1: I ain't talking, see? You got nothing on me? Get out of here.
2: Hey, what's he trying to do, Miss? Start an argument?
0: Let him alone.
2: Okay, lady.
0: Who bribed you, Mac?
1: You want to find out anything, ask that guy or give it to me. I gotta go home.
0: Who was it, Mac?
1: Let go of me. Let go of my coat.
0: I want to call the police. Will you hold on to this man for me?
2: It's a pleasure, lady.
1: Let go of you here. I don't know nothing. Let me alone.
2: I'll get him, lady. He can't get far.
0: Hurry, please. Look out. How is he, Inspector?
3: Hospital just phoned. He never regained consciousness. Mac's dead, Miss Whitman.
0: But he knew something.
3: Sure he did. Well, forget it. Who's next?
0: The drummer in the orchestra.
3: Oh, yeah, Cliff Milburn.
0: How can I get to him?
3: Well, I'll get you a seat in the theater, right in front of him. He's not what you'd call a gentleman, so play up to him. Use another name, get some flashy clothes, splash on some perfume, and go to work.
0: I see. I'll call you the minute I get anything.
3: And don't take any chances, Carol. It may be pretty risky.
4: Well, this is it, baby.
0: Gee, Cliff, I'll bet you think I'm awful, letting you pick me up like that.
4: Oh, go on. Forget it, baby.
0: You're sure cute.
4: Hey, you haven't even told me your name yet.
0: See the initials on my purse? J.A. That stands for Jeannie, Cliff. Jeannie Harper.
4: Jeannie Harper. Hey, you really go for me, don't you, baby? Well, that's great. That's the way it should be.
0: Yeah. But I think you're getting the wrong impression of me, Cliff. I shouldn't have let you bring me here to your apartment.
4: Why not?
0: You know.
4: Hello. Look, we'll have a drink. I'll change my clothes and I'll take you out of dancing or something, like I said.
0: Yeah. I don't know why you want to change your clothes. I ain't dressed up.
4: You stick with me, baby, and I'll get you something real classy.
0: Will you, Cliff? Will you? Honest?
4: Just name it. What do you want?
0: You like this hat? I don't like it so much myself.
4: I'll stake it to a carload of hats.
0: Oh, Cliff, you're sure a swell guy. But you wouldn't know what sort of hat would look good on me. Guys don't bother about hats.
4: Yeah. Me, I'm an authority. You see, I get paid to know about hats.
0: Yeah, Cliff?
4: Yeah.
0: What do you mean? You can tell me, Cliff. Ain't I your friend?
4: You bet your life, you
0: Yeah. What do you mean about getting paid for hats?
4: Here, look.
0: Boy, what a pile of dough.
4: $500. $500, baby.
0: Where'd you get dough like that, Cliff?
4: Like I said, just for knowing about hats.
0: I don't get it, Cliff. But maybe you'd rather not tell me.
4: Oh, some guy give me it.
0: What for?
4: That's for you, he said. $500 if you forget about the hat and the dame. No matter who asked you, say no. That's what he told me. Hey, you. Have you got a cigarette?
0: Sure. Over there. In my purse.
4: Oh, thanks, kid. Thanks. Hey, what's this?
0: Hey, I'll get him for you, Cliff.
4: No, you stay there. Here in your face, this piece of paper. Homicide Bureau, it says. Cliff Milburn, trapped on my casino theater. That's me. Everything's about me. They said that somebody's after you. You made me believe your life.
0: I do, Cliff, I do. I let you kiss me, didn't I? I came here, didn't I?
4: You made me believe your life.
0: Cliff, that paper don't mean nothing.
4: Get away from that lamp.
0: No, Cliff, no.
4: I'll get you for this. You'll wish you never even. All right, turn out the lights, but you ain't getting out of here, you dirty little devil.

0: me, miss.
1: Oh. What do you want? What'd you come here for?
2: Feels good to sit down again. I've been standing outside for hours, waiting to see you, Cliff. Well, I noticed you met a nice girl outside the theater tonight, Cliff. An exciting girl. Seemed to like you. You brought her here.
1: Oh, Sheena, yeah. She left a little while ago.
2: Yeah. Rather in a hurry, wasn't she? She left her purse.
1: Yeah, I'll give it back to her.
2: Well, I'll take it. There's initials, J.H. J. Virginie?
1: Harper. Dee Dee Harper, that's her name.
2: She was magnificent. Loathed you, but she went with you. She would have humiliated herself to make you talk.
1: I didn't tell her nothing, Cliff.
2: Why lie?
1: Here, you can have your dough back. It's almost all here.
2: Don't come near me, please.
1: Why, what do you mean? What are you thinking about?
2: About hands. About how interesting a pair of hands can be. They can fit melody out of a piano keyboard. They can mold beauty out of a piece of clay. They can bring life back to a dying child.
3: Yes. A pair of hands can do inconceivable good.
1: Sure. Sure.
3: And yet the same pair of hands can do terrible evil. They can destroy, torture, kill. I wish I didn't have to use my hands to hurt another human being.
1: No! No! No!
3: Don't make any noise, Cliff.
1: No noise.
4: Hey, Scott. Just sit there behind the screen, lady. He's coming.
5: Thank you. Hello, Mr. Henderson.
4: Carol.
5: How are you?
4: Oh, I'm gaining weight. I'll be in fine shape by Big David's. Only 18 more days.
5: Please don't talk like that.
4: Sorry, but I don't feel very sociable. You happen to be the only one that comes up here to see me.
5: I'd come oftener, Mr. Henderson. Except I can be more helpful to you in New York.
4: Yeah? Any luck?
5: No. First it was Mac. Last night... Cliff Milburn.
4: The drummer? Well?
5: Milburn remembered the hat. He'd been bribed, too, Mr. Henderson. But he caught on. There was a fight, and I managed to get away. Phoned Inspector Burgess. He went back to Milburn's apartment. He was dead. Strangled.
4: Carol.
5: I tried, Mr. Henderson. I'll keep trying.
4: No, Carol. You've got to promise me to keep out of it.
5: Let's not talk about it.
4: You've got to promise me.
5: I've got to do what I can.
4: I won't let you. I'll write Burgess. And don't call me Mr. Henderson. Even the guards call me Scott. Look, I'm grateful. I'm more grateful than you'll ever know, but you can't waste your time knocking your pretty head against the stone wall. You should be out having fun with some fellow. Don't tell me you're not in love, Carol. Well, look at you. I hit the nail right on the head. Oh, come on, who is he?
5: My boss.
4: Well, I didn't even know you had another job. Well, gosh, that's fine. Yeah, that's swell.
5: I think so.
4: Now, tell me who.
6: Warden gave permission for another visitor, son.
4: Who?
7: Jack.
4: Scotty. Oh, gosh, I'm glad to see you. When did you get in?
6: This morning. I flew in. Oh, hello, Miss Richmond.
5: Mr. Marlowe.
6: Scott, why didn't you send for me?
4: There was nothing you could have done, Jack. Nothing.
6: I'm here now, and something's got to be done. Something will be done.
4: Look, they give visitors only 5 minutes. Now, tell me, how was your trip? Did they like your work?
6: Well, you're in prison, and you want me to tell you what a good time I had in Brazil. I can't tell you how I feel.
4: But I want to know all about it. As for me, take Carol back to New York with you. She can give you all the details. Come on now, what about you?
6: Is that a date, Carol?
5: I should say so.
6: Okay, then. Well, they bought 5 subjects. It seems they built a new park in Rio, and they wanted something.
5: The cab driver's left town. They can't find him. So our last hope is that Montero will talk.
6: Montero?
5: You know, the star.
6: Oh, yes, you mentioned her before.
5: Oh, if you only knew how much your coming back means to Scott, and me too.
6: Well, I just couldn't stay in Brazil with this happening to him. He's my best friend, Carol. Well, go on. I've got to have all the details.
5: Well, the show closes tomorrow night. Montero is leaving town. If we don't get to her right away,
6: Now, you warn yourself out.
5: I can't think of anything else.
6: See, this is a man's job.
5: I just can't sit by. That woman... The woman with the hat must be someplace in the city. One word from her and Scott would walk out a free man.
6: After what happened to that drummer, I'm... Well, I'm afraid for you.
5: Let's not worry about me. Do you think I'd care what happens to me if Scott...
6: I think I knew it all the time. You know, I used to watch you at your desk, the way you looked at Scott.
5: 18 more days to live. I just don't know what to do. Whoever it is, he always gets there first. He's so clever.
6: Yes? There's genius behind such boldness.
5: No, only madness.
6: Madness? That's a frightening word.
5: What else can you call it? To kill and then go on killing.
6: But perhaps he hates to kill. Perhaps he only feels horror.
5: I don't care what he feels. All I know is that we've got to find that woman.
6: Carol, as soon as we get back, I'd like to meet Inspector Burgess.
5: Of course. We can drive straight to headquarters.
6: And then we'll start on Montero.
5: Yes. Oh, I'm so tired, Mr. Marlowe. Do you mind if I doze off for a minute?
6: Oh, do you good.
5: Jack.
6: That's better, yeah?
5: Why do you keep looking at your hand?
6: My hat? I don't know. Habit, I guess. I was afraid something might happen to them.
5: That would be bad for a sculptor.
6: Yes. I need my hands.
0: Sorry to keep you waiting, Mr. Marlowe. Oh, where's Miss Richmond?
6: Well, the girl's exhausted. I took her home before I came here.
0: I'm glad you did. Well, looks like we'll have to scratch Montero off the list. I got absolutely nowhere with her. Show's closed now, and she's going to Mexico. She'd only admit that our woman wore a hat like hers that night. But she never will. She's too vain. I think I'll go out and get good and drunk.
6: Oh, could you delay it for a couple of minutes? I haven't had much of a chance to talk to you.
0: I thought this case would be a cinch. Just get the lowdown on everyone. Friends, relatives. Well, I did that. Even on you, Marlowe.
6: Oh, I was on the ocean when it happened.
0: Yes. USS Vulcania. Sailed Thursday, August 16th at 8:33 p.m. Stateroom C, middle deck. Arrived Rio, August 29th.
6: An incredible memory.
0: Not a good it doesn't. No. No, the fact remains that none of you could have committed these murders.
6: Oh? Why not?
0: You're all too normal.
6: Oh, the murderer must be normal enough. He's just clever, that's all.
0: All paranoics are diabolically clever. I've met paranoics before. Their insanity gives them incredible ego, abnormal cunning, contempt for life.
6: You make our men sound unbeatable. Maybe he's more astute than we are. Call him insane.
0: I'd stake my life on it.
6: Might lose.
0: No, I won't lose. I'll get him sooner or later. Just there's so little time left. Well, let's call it a night. Coming, Marlowe? Marlowe, what's the matter?
6: I'm all right. It's just a dizzy spell. I've been having them lately. Doctor says they're nothing at all.
0: Sure, you're all right?
6: Yes, of course. But don't tell Carol. She'll just be upset.
0: Yeah.
6: You had an idea before.
0: Yes.
6: What about that drink?
0: Excuse me.
6: Yes?
7: It's Carol, Inspector. I've got some news.
0: I thought you went home.
6: It's Carol.
7: I tried, but I just couldn't. I went to the airport.
0: Why, Montero?
7: Yes, I saw her luggage. It was a hat box.
0: Yes?
7: A milliner's hat box with the name Katisha.
0: Katisha.
7: A very exclusive hat shop, Madison Avenue.
0: Can you meet me there in 15 minutes?
7: You bet.
0: Wonderful, Carol. Goodbye. Well, Mr. Marlowe, we've got a lead. Montero's milliner.
6: Katisha, huh?
0: Yeah. Let's go.
8: Commissioner wants to see you, boss.
0: Well, tell him I'm not here.
8: It's the Vanzelli case, boss. Looks like we got to go to Newark right away.
0: Oh, yeah. All right, well, tell him I'll be right in. Well, Mr. Marlowe, I guess you'll have to meet Carol by yourself.
6: I'll do whatever I can, Inspector.
0: Thanks. I keep forgetting I'm not on the case anymore. Officially, that is. Tell Carol I'll call her as soon as I get back from Newark.
6: Yes, I'll be glad to.
9: Our hats cost a lot of money, Mr. Marlowe. A good part of the price is to guarantee the client that her hat will be exclusive. Miss Richmond can understand that. That it will never be copied, least not in this shop.
10: Madame?
9: Oh, come in, Peyton. You made a hat for Montero.
10: Yes, madame.
9: Now, I want the truth. Did you ever make a copy of this hat for anyone? Here's the original sketch.
10: Oh, madame, I'd never do a thing like that.
9: I believe you, Peyton. There, Miss Richmond, you see?
5: Please forgive me for asking, Miss Peyton. But if you can tell me anything at all about it. You see, Amanda's going to die unless...
10: I'm sorry. I just can't tell you anything.
9: Thanks, Peyton. That's all.
10: Yes.
9: I'm sorry, Miss Richmond. Why, you look all in.
6: How about going home, Carol?
5: Oh, I tried so hard not to build up my hope.
10: Yes, I...
9: Well, Peyton?
10: Did you say a man's life? I mean, what has that got to do with a hat?
9: Peyton, what are you trying to say?
10: I copied the hat. She gave me $50.
6: Who, Miss Peyton? Who gave you $50?
10: Miss Ann Perry. She's one of our regular customers. She saw the sketch of Montero's hat and she asked
9: you
10: me...
9: You and I will talk about that later, young lady. Now sit down and give these people her name and address. Miss Terry is quite wealthy, Mr. Marlowe. She lives somewhere out in Long Island.
5: How do you do? Come in, please.
6: Thank you. My name is Marlowe. This is Miss Richmond.
5: Miss Terry, we came to ask
11: I'm afraid you're making a mistake. I'm Dr. Chase. I'm looking after Miss Terry.
6: Oh, she's ill?
5: She collapsed last July. Her fiancé died very suddenly. It was a terrible shock to her.
11: Please, doctor. I can't go away without talking to her. I've been looking for her for months.
5: But perhaps if you tell me...
6: Someone is going to be executed for a crime he never committed. He has a perfect alibi. He spent the evening with Miss Terry.
11: She's the only one who can save him. Oh, please, can't we see her?
5: All right. But only you, Miss Richmond.
6: All right, I'll wait here.
5: I must warn you, Miss Richmond, don't do or say anything to excite my patient.
11: I'll do my best, doctor.
5: Come along, then. But I'm afraid you're wasting your time.
11: What do you mean?
5: I don't know what Miss Terry's word can mean to you. I do know that in a court of law it would be worthless. Miss Terry is mentally ill.
12: After a brief intermission, Mr. DeMille returns with Brian Ahern, Ella Raines, and Alan Curtis for Act 3 of The Phantom Lady. And now, a lady with a letter.
13: I just heard from my brother overseas. And what do you think he wants me to send him?
14: Lots of smokes and chewing gum, maybe?
13: No, you'll never guess. Here, read it.
14: You say you want to send me something. Try and send me about 7 cakes of Lux soap. Make sure it's Lux and nothing else. I can get the other kind.
13: Well, goodness, you'd better send off those cakes of Lux right away. I think he wants them.
12: Now, that's a real letter. A letter actually received by the sister of a soldier in our combat engineers abroad. You may be sure those 7 cakes of Lux soap are on their way. We hope they reach him safely. One thing's certain. When they do, he's going to get real enjoyment out of using this fine white soap, like many another soldier in safety.
14: Did you know, Mr. Kennedy, that Lux soap is a bestseller in post exchanges here and in the ship service stores?
12: Yes, Sally, and it's easy to tell why. Men certainly go for that rich, quick lather Lux soap gives. Even in hard water, it lathers in a jiffy.
14: I'll bet when a man comes in dog-tired from a day in the field, a shower with Lux soap feels wonderful.
12: Well, Sally, a refreshing bath with Lux toilet soap feels good no matter where you are. On the home front, too, it seems as though Lux soap is almost as popular with the men in a family as it is with the ladies.
14: I've noticed that, Mr. Kennedy.
12: So here's a tip to women everywhere who do the family shopping. Why not let everyone at your house enjoy the real luxury of a daily Lux soap bath? It's a thrifty luxury because Lux toilet soap is hard milled and be used to the last thin sliver. And always put your soap in a dish that's dry. Remember, it's patriotic to avoid waste. Now, our producer, Mr. DeMille.
15: There'll be a curtain chat with our stars after the play. But now Act 3 of The Phantom Lady, starring Brian Ahern, Ella Raines, and Alan Curtis. A few minutes later, Carol is face to face with the Phantom Lady, only to see for herself that Anne Terry's mental condition makes it impossible for her to testify in Scott's behalf. In the fading ray of hope, only one lone glimmer is still alive. The hat. The Phantom Lady's funny hat.
5: This is a lovely room, Miss Terry.
14: It was my grandmother. She was very happy here. She married the man she loved. Are you married?
5: No.
14: But you're in love.
5: Yes.
14: He was sick for 2 days. He'd never been sick before. He was so full of life. We were to be married the following week. I had my trousseau all bought. And a special dress and a hat for the wedding.
5: They must have been lovely. Do you still have them?
14: I don't want to talk anymore.
5: Can't I see them, Miss Terry?
14: I don't want... Yes. You may see them. They're in that closet.
5: Oh. How cute.
14: He always said he loved my clothes. But he never saw these.
5: And this hat, Miss Terry. It's beautiful.
11: I wish I had a hat like this.
14: Take it.
11: Oh, no. But if you wouldn't mind, may I borrow it?
14: You want to wear it for him?
11: Yes.
14: Is he nice? The man you love?
11: Very.
14: Then take it. Keep it. I don't want it. He's dead. I don't want it. He's dead.
11: Miss Harris, please. Please don't cry. Got the hat. Oh, I can hardly wait to tell Burgess.
6: Last night, everything seemed so hopeless. Last night, she... Oh.
11: Jack, what's the matter?
6: It's nothing. I'll be all right. It's just a headache.
11: Do you want me to drive?
6: No, it'll go away. I get them so often lately.
11: Oh, it's my fault. We haven't eaten for hours. Oh, Jack, I don't know what I'd done without you.
6: Forget it.
11: Look. There's a service station up ahead. Can we stop there and phone the news to Burgess?
6: Yes, good idea.
11: Don't you bother. I'll get out.
6: No. It'll do me good to stretch. It's a gas.
16: Check the tires, please.
11: Jack, did you get Burgess?
6: No, he isn't back from New York yet.
11: Well, maybe we better go straight to headquarters and wait for him.
6: No, I left word for him to meet us at my place. We can all have a drink.
11: Oh, I almost feel good again.
6: Carol. I hate to discourage you, but what good can this hat do for Scott? What does it prove?
11: It proves that Montero lied, that there is another hat exactly like the one she wore. And sick or not, there's Ann Tay.
6: But she can't testify.
11: No, but there's such a thing as reasonable doubt. And for the first time in this case, at last, there's cause for reasonable doubt.
6: Yes. I see. Yes. Coffee, Carol?
11: Thanks. My, what a place you have here. Well, Burgess should be here by now.
6: Yes.
11: Look, how do you think this hat fits a statue of yours? Rather smart, don't you think?
6: I've never heard you laugh before.
11: Oh, Burgess will be so excited. I can hardly wait to tell him. Oh, Jack, isn't it wonderful? This silly hat. It'll save Scott. Burgess can reopen the case. He'll find the murderer this time. And I want to hear the court sentence him as they sentence Scott.
6: You hate him, don't you?
11: I hate him.
6: Oh.
11: Your head again is aching?
6: Yes.
11: Lie down on the couch, Jack.
6: No, I'll be all right.
11: No, I insist. I do as I say. Come on. You can get some rest before Burgess comes. That's better. Oh, I'm a mess. Look at me. You stay there now, and I'll go inside and freshen up a bit. Do you mind?
6: No. Go ahead.
11: Try to sleep, won't you?
6: Yes.
11: Brush. Where's the brush? Probably in a drawer, stupid. J.H. My purse. Homicide Bureau. Cliff Milburn. No. Police headquarters. Hurry, please. Hello? Inspector Burgess, please. Inspector Burgess? Oh, this is Carol Richmond. When will he be back? I'm at Mr. Mahler's apartment. Please send someone right away. Anyone. It's 233.
6: Come here.
11: I thought you were going to sleep, Jack.
6: The light. I turned it out. It hurts my eyes. It chokes me. Sit down beside me, Carol.
11: Yes.
6: Who were you phoning to?
11: Inspector Burgess.
6: Oh, my head's bursting. It's on fire. Give me your hand. Oh, it's so cold. You're so good. Would you mind taking off my tie, Carol? It's so tight.
11: Your tie?
6: Yes. Oh, thanks. No, don't move. Let me. I like the feel of the tie in my hands.
11: It's quiet here, isn't it? So quiet.
6: Yes. Far away from everything. That's unique in a city. I hate cities. Noise and dirt and confusion. And the people in them. They hate me because I'm different from them. I don't belong here. Neither do you. Oh, it isn't fair for someone like you to have to suffer.
11: What are you trying to tell me, Jack?
6: Let me talk. You'll understand. You're intelligent, Jack. You should be so happy. Ah, if only you'd never come to New York. Never met Scott. The world's full of men like him. You can buy nice, stupid people for a dime a dozen.
11: Jack, let go of my hand.
6: Why, Cal?
11: I think I hear someone. Out in the hall.
6: Burgess? Now, don't go, Cal. If it's Burgess, he'll knock. But it's no one, Cal. You see, when we stopped on the road, I didn't telephone Burgess. I only pretended.
11: Please let me go. My hand. You're hurting my hand.
6: You know, don't you? I shouldn't have kept your purse in my drawer. It's the purse you left in Cliff Milburn's room.
11: I don't know what you're talking about.
6: She was sitting next to me, too. Marcella. Just like you are. Only she wasn't trembling. Nothing ever frightened Marcella. I said, you'd better hurry. The boat leaves in an hour. And then she told me in that cold voice of hers that she never had any intention of going with me. She was amusing herself. I was in love with Marcella. For the first time in my life, I was in love. Ah, but I was always naive about women. She laughed at me. She kept on laughing until I couldn't allow her to laugh anymore. I had to stop her.
11: Jack. That Todd, what are you... No?
6: Afterward, I knew they'd arrest me. I couldn't let them do that. When you're born with my gifts, you can't let anything stand in your way. I followed Scott later. I saw him with Ann Terry. And then somehow she slipped away from me. So I had to bribe the others. It was unbelievably easy.
11: You don't know what you're saying. You were on a boat that night.
6: No, I went aboard the boat. But I left before it sailed. I flew to Havana. Caught the boat there, and then I telephoned you. Burgess never thought of that. I was too intelligent for Burgess.
11: How could you? Scott, your best friend.
6: Oh, I'm fond of Scott. But what's his life compared to mine? A mediocre engineer working in sewers, drain pipes, faucets. What's any life compared to mine? Even yours.
11: That won't help you. You know that, don't you? After me, there'll be others. They'll have to go on killing. On and on until they catch you. I won't be the last. There'll be others after me.
6: Oh, no, there won't, Carol.
11: You can't help yourself.
6: You'll be the last.
11: Because you're not saved.
6: Stop it. Stop it, I say.
11: You're mad. No!
6: You'll never say that again. Never.
11: Please,
6: never.
11: Please, your hand.
17: I'll open the door.
11: Marcus, Marcus. Jack.
17: They can't take me. They'll never take me.
11: Burgess!
0: Feeling better?
11: Yes. I'm all right now. How did you get here? Why am I alive?
0: What kind of a cop do you think I am, Carol?
11: What?
0: I didn't go to New York. I was a stall. After what happened to Cliff Milburn, I've been closer to you than a brother. Hill and I have been out there in the hall waiting.
11: You knew about that?
0: No, I didn't know. It was just one of those things. I didn't suspect him, but then again, I guess I didn't trust him either. I'd like to talk to him. It was late for that, though. The window we jumped out of was 12 stories above the ground.
11: And Scott. What about Scott?
0: Yeah, I guess I've kind of forgotten about Scott these last few minutes. Hope Marlowe won't mind if I use his phone. I've got to call long distance. Scott's as good as free right now.
4: Morning, Carol.
11: Good morning, Scott. How do you like the new office?
4: Wonderful, but I can't stay. I'm seeing Kepler about the chemical plant.
11: Can't stay?
4: Uh-uh.
11: When will you be back?
4: Might take all day. I can't tell. If I'm not back by 6, don't wait.
11: Your first day back and...
4: By the way, I left instructions on the dictaphone. Very important. Take care of them for me, won't you? So long, Carol.
5: I like that. Carol, old girl, you're really slick. Get the phone up. Oh, well, let's get to work.
18: 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Better call Mason and Follett right away and make an appointment for tomorrow.
5: Sure.
18: Renew my membership to the Architects Association.
5: Did that yesterday.
18: And this afternoon, go out and look for an apartment.
5: Oh?
18: The best we can afford.
5: Huh?
18: Don't hang up. You know you're having dinner with me tonight.
5: I am.
18: And tomorrow night. And the next night. And then every night. Every night. Every night. Every night.

0: It's no mystery that we all like the Phantom Lady. And here are three good reasons why. Brian Ahern, Ella Raines, and Alan Curtis. I believe murder is a little out of your usual line, Brian.
1: Well, you know, I was getting a little fed up playing those here, OCD. Murder makes a nice holiday.
2: Alan takes his the other way.
0: Yes, I've played villain so long that kids run when they see me in the street. Now, here I am playing a nice guy for a thing.
3: Then I guess we've made everybody happy, including the audience. By the way, Brian, that's a substantial coat of tan you're wearing.
1: Oh, I came up from my ranch on the desert for rehearsal, C.D. By the way, do you think it'd be all right for me to say that the large crop of vegetables I'm raising down there is of the very highest quality, or would you consider that free advertising?
0: Just send C.D. a large basket of tomatoes, and it won't be free.
3: Well, that'd fix everything. Since this is your first appearance in the Lux Radio Theater, Ella, we'll follow the usual custom and ask where you're from.
2: I just come from Florida.
0: You whisper that in California, Ella.
2: It was my honeymoon, Alan. You see, I was married a year and a half ago, and my husband, Kenneth Stroud, is a chaplain in the Army Air Force. So we had to postpone the honeymoon until he got back from China and India and a few places like that. We used to go to high school together.
3: Where was that, in Florida?
2: No, in Snoqualmie Falls, Washington.
3: I don't believe I've ever been there. But I like the name. Did you do any acting in Snoqualmie Falls?
2: Well, yes. But in our backyard theater, all salaries were paid in bubble gum.
1: Well, then you're right at home. CB pays all salaries in soap.
2: Really? What kind of soap?
3: Don't believe a word of it, Ella.
2: Oh, but I'd be delighted, Mr. DeMille, as long as it's Lux soap. I've always used Lux as a complexion care.
3: Well, it's a lovely picture. It's a lovely picture that Lux has helped to make.
0: Did I hear that you're making a little trip next week, Mr. DeMille?
3: Yes, I'm going to Washington, Alan. To preview the story of Dr. Wassel, starring Gary Cooper.
2: What's the next play here in the Lux Radio Theater going to be, Mr. DeMille?
3: Well, it's an exciting drama of the Navy, Alan. The Columbia picture, Destroyer. And our stars will be Edward G. Robinson, Dennis O'Keefe, and Marguerite Chapman. This is the story of men who love their ships more than life itself. Of the men who are proud to be called destroyer sailors. And as a retired Navy veteran who can't stay away when things are happening, Eddie Robinson delivers one of his finest performances.
1: We'll look forward to it, C.D. And good luck with the story of Dr. Wassel. Good night.
3: Good night.
2: Good night.
3: Good night. Good night. That applause means you'll be with us again. Our sponsors, the makers of Lux Toilet Soap, join me in inviting you to be with us again next Monday night when the Lux Radio Theater presents Edward G. Robinson, Dennis O'Keefe, and Marguerite Chapman in Destroyer. This is Cecil B. DeMille saying good night to you from Hollywood.
4: 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Brian Ahern appeared through the courtesy of Columbia Pictures, producers of Cover Girl. Ella Raines and Alan Curtis are currently starring with Francho Tone in the Universal picture Phantom Lady, which was directed by Robert C. Oatman. Heard in tonight's play were John McIntyre as Burgess and Jeanette Nolan, Stanley Farrar, Dwayne Thompson, Eddie Emerson, B. Benaderet, Charles Steele, Norman Field, Howard McNear, Dick Ryan, Ferdinand Mounier, Eddie Marr, and Regina Waller. 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Our music was directed by Louis Silvers, and this is your announcer, John M. Kennedy, reminding you to tune in again next Monday night to hear Edward G. Robinson, Dennis O'Keefe, and Marguerite Chapman in Destroyer.
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Hello, fellas. This is Chuck Foster, Gloria and the boys, making these V-discs for you. We're having fun making them, and we sincerely hope you'll enjoy listening to them. 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

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The seals and haddock get acrobatic when she plays on her chromatic. 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

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She even plays a tune for a tuna that swims with a swish. A big fat turtle whose name was Myrtle shook and shivered till she broke her girdle. The whale has swallowed Jonah, yelled across the bay. I'll open up my mouth and let you out today to hear Veronica play her harmonica down on the pier of Santa Monica. Two happy sturgeon whose hats were merging were married when her wedding march was surging. The sturgeon had some little ones with eyes of blue who taught a school of eels and kissed that herring too.

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Hello, men. This is Marie Green again, coming to you on V-Discs. I have two songs for you, and I'm pretty sure you all know them, and I hope that you'll all like them. They are Solitude, and I Know That You Know.

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This time is my time. 'Twill soon be goodbye time. Then in the starlight, hold me tight. With one more little kiss, say nighty-night.

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Then in the starlight, hold me tight, with one more little kiss, say nighty night, nighty night. Good night.

This is Marie Green. This V-disc we've made for you is a little out of the ordinary because all we did was just sort of get together and take off our shoes, relax, and try to create one of those soft, mellow moods. Singing with me on this record is a fellow we discovered here on V-discs. His name is Joe Dosh. It's the first record he's ever made, and I hope you'll like him as much as all of us do. Oh, yes, the name of the song? Well, it's easy to remember. Your sweet expression.

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0: 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The names have been changed to protect the innocent.
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0: the documented drama of an actual crime. For the next 30 minutes, in cooperation with the Los Angeles Police Department, you will travel step by step on the side of the law through an actual case transcribed from official police files. From beginning to end, from crime to punishment, Dragnet is the story of your police force in action.
1: It was Friday, August 7th. It was warm in Los Angeles. We were working the night watch out of homicide detail. My partner's Frank Smith. The boss is Captain Lorman. My name's Friday. I was on my way back from missing persons, and it was 1:27 a.m. when I got back to room 42, homicide squad room.
2: Hi, Joe. You talked to Graham?
1: Yeah, he just got in.
2: How'd they do?
1: Well, they came up with a kid.
2: Where'd they find him?
1: The boyfriends. They were watching TV. The missing youngster had told his friend his mother knew he was there.
2: Uh-huh. Everything's all right then, huh?
1: Yeah, I guess so. Graham said the kid's going to have to eat standing up for a few days.
2: You know, it's a funny thing about parents.
1: What do you mean?
2: A thing like this happens and all they care about is getting their kids back.
1: Mm-hmm.
2: After a while, they begin to think about it and get sore. Doesn't make a lot of sense.
1: Well, you figure it. You got a couple kids.
2: Yeah, I guess it'd be the same way.
1: I got it. Homicide, Friday. Yes, sir, that's right. Well, where were you supposed to meet her? Well, have you checked there? Let's see. All right, you want to give me that address? Yes, sir. No, we'll be right out. Right. Goodbye, sir. Well, we got one we better check here.
2: Yeah?
1: Bartender out on Normandy. Says his wife's supposed to meet him a half hour ago and she hasn't shown up.
2: He called his house?
1: Yeah, she's not there either. Says she's never been late before.
2: Yeah, it's always the first time.
1: Well, he doesn't think so.
2: Huh?
1: He thinks she's been kidnapped. Frank and I left the office and drove over to the bar. Was located on the corner of Normandy Avenue and Monroe Street. In the event the story we'd gotten on the phone was true and the woman had been kidnapped, we parked the car down the street and I walked back to the place. A couple of minutes later, Frank followed. We met the man who'd placed the call, George Cabot. We asked him to tell us what was wrong.
3: Sure didn't waste any time getting here.
1: You want to tell us what's happened?
3: Yeah, my wife's gone.
2: How do you mean?
3: Ethel's disappeared.
1: Well, when'd you see her last?
3: This morning when I left the house.
2: Have you talked to her since then?
3: Yeah, at 12:55 tonight. She called here to tell me she was on the way down.
1: Mm-hmm. She seem all right then?
3: Yeah, as far as I could tell.
1: Possible that she might have stopped at one of the neighbors?
3: Well, I thought about that too, but I checked. None of them have seen her.
2: You've called your home, have you?
3: Yeah. I didn't get any answer. I tell you, something's happened to Ethel. I'm about to blow my cord not knowing what it is.
2: Well, maybe she's still at the house and didn't hear the phone ring.
3: Yeah, I figured that too. Maybe that's her. Hello, Ethel, what? No, this is Cabot's Bar and Grill. Yes, ma'am. Who? No, I didn't see him tonight. No, I'm sure. Yeah, I'd know him. No, lady, I'm not lying for him. He isn't here. Yeah, if I see him, I will. Yeah, good night. Wasn't her.
1: Yeah.
3: Woman's in the same fix I'm in, only she can't find her husband.
1: Cabot?
3: Yes, sir.
1: I hope you won't be offended by this, but does your wife drink?
3: You mean you think she stopped at some bar and got gassed up and just didn't show up? Is that what you mean?
1: No, that's not exactly what I meant. I just asked if your wife drank.
3: Well, you got it all wrong. Ethel has a martini once in a while before dinner, but if she wanted to drink any more than that, she could come down here and I'd pour for her.
1: All right. It's a question we have to ask. You understand that?
3: Just as long as you don't think that Ethel's a lush, because she is.
2: You said you checked your house, huh?
3: Yeah, when she didn't show up, I waited a while, and then I got worried and called Mrs. Lawrence. She's the lady next door.
1: Mm-hmm.
3: Ask her if she's seen Ethel.
1: Yeah.
3: She said my wife had been over there all evening. They were playing that baseball game, line drive, you know, with the cards.
2: I don't think I know it.
3: It's a new game. Anyway, they played that for a while, and then they watched the television, and at 12:30, Ethel said she had to come down and meet me. Mrs. Lawrence said she left the house then and drove away.
1: Mm-hmm.
3: His neighbor's kind of bubble-headed, you know. She's not real bright about things, so I thought that maybe Ethel had gotten sick and couldn't answer the phone when I called.
1: Yeah.
3: I called a cab and went home. The car was gone, so was Ethel. I checked the whole house and the yard. Not a sign of her. Looked in the front closet, too. Her coat was gone. I'm sure she'd left the house.
1: Mm-hmm.
3: I had the cab driver come back to the bar the same way that Ethel always drives it. I thought maybe there was an accident or something. If there was, I'd be able to see it. You know, people are cops.
1: Yeah, I understand.
3: Wasn't anything.
2: Does she always come down here at night?
3: Regular as clockwork. Never misses. Excuse me.
2: Yeah, sure.
3: Hello. Yeah. No, I remember. No, ma'am, I haven't seen him. Look, lady, I got my own troubles. I'm not trying to cover up for your husband. Well, it doesn't make any difference to me or not what you think. He isn't here. Okay, that's fine with me. Never ran up more than a 30-cent tab anyway. And even then, he ate all the peanuts on the bar, and you tell him I said so. Yeah, good night. Real crackpot.
1: You were saying that your wife made it a practice to come down here, is that right?
3: That's right. You see, our boy was killed in the Pacific 5 years ago, our only kid. We both took it pretty hard.
4: It got on Ethel's nerves sitting around the house by herself, so she drove down to pick me up. Get here a little early and help me with the cleanup.
2: Yes, sir.
4: Called at 12:55 to say she was leaving, walking the door at 1:05. Didn't vary more than a minute either way.
1: Mm-hmm.
4: Depend on the light at the corner of Denmore and Santa Monica. If she makes it green, it's 1:04 when she walks in. Otherwise, she's a minute later.
1: Let's see. Does she always call before she leaves the house?
4: I can walk over to the phone at 5:01 and pick it up. No, she's going to be on the other end.
1: Has your wife been in good mental spirits lately, do you know?
4: How do you mean?
1: Well, I mean, has there been anything on her mind? Anything that worried her more than usual?
4: No, she didn't say anything. If there was, I'd have been able to tell.
2: Is there any special reason why you think she's been kidnapped?
4: Just that she's gone. It isn't like Ethel to do something like this. I know it's not her idea.
1: Never done anything like this before, then?
4: No.
1: Mm-hmm. Do you have a picture of her we could have?
4: Sure, I got one in my wallet. You're probably that woman again. Hello, look, I haven't seen you. What? Now, look, don't you try that with me. No, I don't. If you hurt her, I'll make you sorry the rest of your life. Hello? Hello?
1: Cabot? Cabot?
4: What?
1: What's the matter?
4: Nothing. I guess I made a mistake about the whole thing.
1: Why do you mean that?
4: I guess nothing's happened to Ethel. Just forget I called you about it.
2: Is that the way you want it?
4: Yeah, I'm sorry to cause you all the trouble. I'd like to buy you a drink if I can.
1: No, thanks.
4: Sorry about the whole thing.
1: You want to tell us what they said?
4: Who?
1: Party on the phone there.
4: I don't want to talk about anything.
1: You're not going to help your wife that way. Now, what did they ask for?
4: Look, I told you guys it was all a mistake. Now, why not let it go at that?
2: How about the picture you were going to give us?
4: There's no reason for it. The whole thing's a goof-up.
1: Well, your talk on the phone didn't make it sound that way.
4: All right, she's gone. Those were the people who have her.
2: They asked for money?
4: No. They said for me to sit tight and not to tell anybody or they'd kill Ethel. I'm going to do like they say.
1: You're taking a big responsibility on yourself, Cabot.
4: Maybe so, but she's my wife.
1: This is a big city. It's going to be a little tough for us to find the kidnappers without your help.
4: Not so bad.
1: How do you mean that?
4: I got an idea who they are. It isn't going to be too hard to find out.
2: You go out on a limb and you may give your wife more trouble than help.
4: Ethel's my wife.
1: You're not going to let us help you then, huh?
4: No, and I don't want to go over it anymore. I got the only stake in this anyway.
1: Well, you're wrong about that.
4: What?
1: What about your wife? Because of his attitude, it was useless to question George Cabot any further. We left the bar and got in touch with the office. We made arrangements for a complete 24-hour surveillance to be kept on him. In most cases of this type, the kidnappers usually demand that the victim's friends or relatives stay away from law enforcement agencies. They do this to stall for time. Statistics prove that in the vast majority of cases, the victim's fate was decided long before the kidnapping occurred. It never is the intent of any officer to endanger the life of a kidnapped victim, but at the same time, it is necessary for them to have all available information so that they can move rapidly when the case does break. In an effort to gain more information on the missing woman, Frank and I went over to see the victim's next-door neighbor. She identified herself as Carol Lawrence and asked us into the house.
5: I'm not sure this is quite proper, you know.
1: What's that, Miss Lawrence?
5: A couple of men in my house at this hour, especially with me in my bathrobe.
1: Well, I'm sure the neighbors will understand.
5: Oh, I hope so. A couple of real gabby ones from the street, you know.
1: Mm-hmm.
5: Big mouth.
1: Yes, ma'am.
5: Guess you being a policeman, it's all right, you think?
2: Yes, ma'am.
5: Okay, then. What do you want to know?
1: When did you see Ms. Cabot last?
5: You mean Ethel?
1: That's right.
5: Well, Saturday night. Why?
2: What time did she leave?
5: Well, I guess it was about 12:30.
1: Did you say where she was going?
5: We didn't have to.
1: What do you mean?
5: Ethel only goes one place that time of night.
1: Yeah.
5: Down to pick up George.
1: We understand she usually calls him before she leaves.
5: That's right. I left here at 12:30, went next door to get a coat. A couple of minutes later, I heard her drive off.
2: What can you tell us about her?
5: Nice woman. Real nice.
2: Yes, ma'am.
5: We're great chums, you know. Belong to the same club and see a lot of each other.
1: Mm-hmm.
5: You see, my husband's gone and Ethel's man works every night, so she's alone a lot of the time, too.
1: I understand.
5: Ever since their boy was killed, she's been kind of empty.
1: How was that?
5: Their boy was killed.
1: Yes,
5: she's
1: ma'am.
5: Been kind of empty ever since.
1: I see.
5: Then, too, George don't help much.
1: Well, what do you mean, Miss Lawrence?
5: Oh, maybe I shouldn't have said anything.
1: Well, it's all right, ma'am.
5: Oh, I sure don't want to get nobody in trouble.
1: Well, you won't.
5: You won't nose it around that I told you anything.
1: No, ma'am.
5: How about you?
2: No, ma'am.
5: One thing I can't go is a person who carries tails. Just can't go. Don't want anybody to say that about me.
1: Well, yes, ma'am. What is it you're going to say?
5: I guess it'll be all right. You're so honest looking.
1: Thank you.
5: He is, too.
2: Yes, ma'am.
1: Would you like to tell us, Miss Lawrence?
5: Well, you know, poor Ethel isn't very happy.
1: Is that so?
5: Oh, my. Yeah, I feel so sorry for her sometimes.
1: What about?
5: Well, it's that husband of hers.
1: Mr. Cabot?
5: Yeah. Oh, he's a good provider and all, but I always say there's more to life than just that.
1: Yes, ma'am.
5: Nice home, good car, paid bills and all, but George isn't the fella he makes out, you know.
1: That so?
5: Why do you think Ethel goes down to that bar to pick him up every night?
1: Well, we don't know. Why don't you tell us?
5: You're a man. You should be able to figure it out. She doesn't trust him. That's why.
1: Uh-huh.
5: All those girls hanging around the bar. Ethel notices things like that. George has got pretty big eyes, too. It doesn't take a lot of imagination to add it all up.
1: Well, has Mrs. Cabot ever talked to you about all this?
5: A couple of times. She'd come over, crying because of something George had said or done. She'd tell me.
1: Mm-hmm.
5: No, sir. No matter what it looked like, they weren't very happy.
2: Did they ever quarrel that you know of?
5: A lot of times. George used to yell at her, scream about her leaving him alone. I could hear it over here. Summertime, you know. The windows are open, sound carries right over.
1: Mm-hmm.
5: Couldn't really not hear it. Mind, I didn't try.
1: Yes, we understand. Any of these quarrels ever get violent, do you know?
5: You mean, did George ever hit her?
1: That's right.
5: Oh, you bet he did. Gave her a black eye once. Took a couple of weeks for it to go away. Poor Ethel. She tried to hide it with makeup, but you could still tell.
1: I see. When she left, did she say that she was going down to pick up her husband?
5: Yeah. Told me she had to go get George. Made her a little mad tonight.
2: Why is that?
5: Missed the last part of the movie on TV.
2: I see.
5: Ethel had to leave before we found out who the swindler was.
2: Uh-huh. Can you tell us what kind of a car the cabs drive?
5: Pontiac.
2: Coupe or sedan?
5: Sedan, light blue.
2: Mm-hmm. What year?
5: This one. Brand new.
1: Mm-hmm. Do you happen to know the license number?
5: No. Didn't give that to you. Didn't pay a lot of attention.
1: Do you know if they do business with one service station?
5: No, I can't tell you that.
1: Can you give us a description of Mrs. Cabot?
5: Sure. I'll give you a picture if you want one.
1: We'd appreciate it.
5: It's no trouble at all.
1: All right.
5: I've got a scrapbook here. Some shots of Ethel.
1: Mm-hmm.
5: Ah, here's that pencil sharpener I was looking for. It's here now. I know it's here.
1: Is that it there, the book?
5: No, no, no. That's my high school annual. Well, I'll wait just a minute. Well, it is here. I know it is here. Oh, here it is. Mm-hmm. Mm-hmm. I took all these myself.
1: Yes, ma'am. They're very nice.
5: Oh, that's my husband. I took that at Coronado Island one spring.
1: Mm-hmm.
5: Oh, here's one you can take. This one here in the chef's hat, that's Ethel. We were having a barbecue and she was the cook. It's a little fuzzy, but it gives you an idea what she looks like, you see.
1: Mm-hmm.
5: Well, her hair's cut short now. Had it cut last month. Kind of bob, like. You can take it.
1: Thank you very much, ma'am.
5: You know, I just thought of it. You haven't told me what this is all about. Something happened to Ethel and George?
1: Well, we're not sure yet. We're just checking out a complaint.
5: Oh, well, as long as you're all right.
1: Yes, ma'am. Well, I think that about covers it. Sure like to thank you for your cooperation.
5: No, I'm happy to help.
2: Good night, Ms. Lawrence.
5: Good night, Mr. Smith.
1: Well, there's one more thing.
5: Hmm?
1: Will you be home tomorrow if we have to get in touch with you?
5: All day. If I don't answer right away, let the phone ring for a while. I got some work to do in the garden.
1: All right, ma'am. Thank you very much.
5: Well, I hope I helped you out. Good night.
1: Good night.
2: Good night. What do you think?
1: I don't know. The way she tells it, something's out of line, isn't it?
2: Well, Cabot seemed to be pretty upset when he got that phone call.
1: There's only one big trouble with that.
2: What do you mean?
1: Maybe that's what he wanted us to think. AM. Frank and I got back to the office. We ran the names George and Ethel Cabot through R&I, but we found no record on them. We sent a teletype to DMV up in Sacramento asking for all available information on a car registered to George Cabot or his wife or both. Frank went over to the business office to see if the men in the units that were keeping Cabot under surveillance had reported in. There were no messages. We made a 15.7 report directing it to Captain Lorman, telling him of what had happened and what action we'd taken. At 3:52 a.m., we were ready to leave the office.
2: You all set?
1: Yeah. Now, let's go.
2: All right.
1: I get it.
2: Make it fast, huh?
1: Homicide, Friday. Where? Yeah. Okay, we'll be right over.
2: What do you got?
1: Ethel Cabot.
2: Yeah?
1: They just found her.
0: You're listening to Dragnet, the authentic story of your police force in action.
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0: stars, and he seems to be the bird we're looking for. You know what he did? He cried and blubbered all the way down to the morgue. And he's in there right now making a positive identification. I don't blame him for crying. So what's new with you, Mr. Expense Account?
1: Boy, you're a real man-eater today, aren't you?
0: I sure am. Bye.
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0: 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The following is an accounting of expenditures during my investigation of the Todd matter. Expense account item 8, 20 cents, aspirin. I bought them in a drugstore across the street from the morgue. I figure I needed them. On the way down in the police car, the ex-husband of Gloria Tierney gave us a very little information about her activities up until the time of her death. After he made the identification, we all walked across the street. Expense account item 9, 30 cents, 3 cups of coffee. Sergeant Mapes, Bill Powers, and myself. Powers cried a while, then straightened out somewhat.
3: I hope you get whoever... whoever did this terrible thing, Sergeant. I hope you'll get him real fast.
4: You sure want to, Mr. Powers.
3: Why would anybody do that to Gloria? Why?
4: Maybe you can help us answer that.
0: We hope you can, Mr. Powers.
3: Oh, you. You're just interested in that coat she was wearing. Well, mister, I don't believe she was wearing a stolen coat. What do you think of that?
0: I think that's a pretty fair way to think right now. But it's not very practical since we already have proof that it is a stolen fur and that she was wearing it.
3: Yeah.
0: How about some more coffee? That's cold.
3: What? Oh, no.
0: Look, we're just trying for the facts of the matter, Mr. Powers. I saw Gloria Tierney. I know what kind of a person she was. But we have to start somewhere. You can understand that.
3: Yeah, I suppose so.
0: Now, you told us you saw her last week for a drink.
3: That's right.
0: Have you been seeing her right along?
3: Yeah, sure.
0: Even though you were divorced a year or so ago?
3: Yeah. Yeah.
0: Did you know she's been going with someone else, too?
3: Yeah.
0: Bill?
3: Yeah. Bill Chambers.
4: That his name, Bill Chambers?
3: Well, yeah, I don't know him, but she talked about him a lot.
4: Here. Take a look at this picture. Is this him?
3: Yeah, that's him. I thought you knew.
4: You're sure this is him?
3: Oh, sure. The picture was in her apartment. I've seen it there. One day, I asked her who he was, and Gloria told me about him.
0: Well, what did she tell you about him?
3: She just said she was going out with him. Well, she told me that he asked her to marry him. She said he had a lot of money.
0: Anything else?
3: I don't know.
0: Did she happen to mention where he works?
3: No.
0: What kind of work he does?
3: No.
0: Do you know where we can get in touch with him?
3: No, I don't know that either. I can't help you. I only know she's been going out with him.
4: I don't get this. You and her were divorced, but you kept on seeing her. And she got this new boyfriend. And she told you things like that?
3: Yeah. Funny, isn't it?
4: Why'd you bust up?
3: Oh, this and that. Kid stuff. I suppose. Spat over this and that. I don't know what exactly. Anyway, we were going to straighten it out. We were going to be married again.
0: Oh, what about this Bill Chambers?
3: No, she didn't want to marry him. She wanted to marry me again. She told me.
0: When?
3: Day before yesterday. She said she... she said she would marry me. Now she's dead.
0: You know what kind of a car Chambers drives?
3: A Cadillac.
0: How do you know that?
3: Oh, she told me about his car. Another thing, I went out and I bought one myself just like his. I thought it might do me some good with her. We were crazy, weren't we?
4: Where were you last night?
3: Home.
4: Can you prove it?
3: Oh, yeah. Home. All night. I was home while she was out getting herself killed.
0: The name William Chambers was checked through the New York police files. 24 persons more or less fit the general description of the suspect. It took 2 days for Sergeant Mapes and his men to track down all the leads.

0: that Mrs. Stromberg or Bill Powers could identify any of them. An all-points bulletin was issued describing the suspect in his car. Same results, nothing. On the third day, the pawn shop detail turned up two items that had been taken in the Todd burglary.
1: There they are, Jenny.
0: Uh-huh. Watch and a ring. Todd lost a watch and a ring with a lot of other stuff.
1: Case numbers in the watch check out. The ring's engraved.
0: Uh-huh, yeah. Where were they picked up?
1: Shop on 3rd Street. The proprietor bought them yesterday. A man who signed the buy book used the name James Agenian.
0: Phony?
1: Yeah. Gave an address on Polk Street. That was phony, too. We got a good description from the proprietor. Fitzchambers, right down the line.
0: Oh, then he was still in town yesterday.
1: Yesterday, yeah. But this stuff's been on the hot sheet for a long time. If he's had any experience at all, he knew he was taking a chance trying to unload it.
0: Probably trying to raise money to get out of town.
1: What I was thinking.
0: Well, if he keeps on trying to raise money and unload all these things, I'll have all the loot back.
1: If he keeps on trying, we'll keep on trying. Johnny, we're going to get this baby. Sergeant Mapes. Where? Okay. He does need money.
0: Huh?
1: They found his car. Used car lot up in the Bronx. He sold it at 10 o'clock this morning.
0: At the used car lot, we learned that a man answering the description of William Chambers had driven in that morning and offered a black 55 Cadillac for sale. The used car lot manager had finally settled on a price and made out a check. He reported that Chambers seemed extremely nervous and anxious to make a quick deal. The car was impounded and examined. A full set of fingerprints on the steering wheel and dashboard gave us a positive identification on William Chambers.
1: Oh, what do you know? William Charles, William Carls, William Charles, Walter Cameron. 1, 2, 3, 7 aliases. Real name, William Charles. Male, Caucasian, age 33. 178, 6'1". And let's see, 14 arrests, 2 convictions. Both car thefts.
0: Quite a boy.
1: Well, we got a real tag on him now. Shouldn't be long before we pick him up. Doesn't look like a killer, does he, Johnny?
0: I don't know. What's a killer supposed to look like? The search for William Charles continued. Associates and relatives listed in his criminal file were contacted and questioned. All denied knowledge of his whereabouts. In the meantime, two more pieces of stolen property connected with the Todd burglary were recovered by the pawn shop detail. Expense account item 10, $3, one telegram to 4 State Insurance in Wilmington. Explaining our progress in the case and listing the recovered items. Johnny Dollar.
2: You interested in finding Bill Charles?
0: Who's this?
2: My name's... Never mind. Do you want him or don't you?
0: Sure I want him.
2: I'm at Traft's restaurant on 42nd off Broadway. Can you meet me?
0: Yeah.
2: 15 minutes. I'm in a gray suit, pinstripe. I'll be sitting alone. I'll watch for you.
0: Expense account item 11, 75 cents, cab fare. From my hotel to Schraff's restaurant. A small, pretty brunette woman in nice clothes was seated at a table all alone. She looked more like a housewife on a shopping tour than someone who might be connected with a bandit and a killer.
3: Sit down, Mr. Dollar.
0: Okay, sure.
3: There's a reward posted for William Charles, isn't there? For that Todd matter?
0: That's right. $5,000.
3: Well, I get it if I turn him over to the police.
0: Not all of it. Half of it goes to an ex-convict who tipped me off in the first place.
3: Half?
0: Yes.
3: You don't seem very anxious to get him.
0: Oh, we're anxious. But that's the way it is. This other half of the $5,000 is spoken for.
3: I want to get something else straight. What happens to me?
0: What do you mean?
3: I've known he had a part in that Todd matter for a long while. I haven't said anything. Does that make me a party to it or something?
0: I don't know.
3: Well, this is going to get me in trouble. If I have to spend the money for lawyers to keep out of jail, I don't want any part of it.
0: All right. My company will cover that part. Now, where's Charles?
3: Not so fast. I better have something in writing. Something that says your insurance company will pay me a reward and give me help if I get in trouble.
0: I'll talk to them.
3: I'm thinking of the future. I'm going to have one once this is over.
0: Are you?
3: Yes. Yes, I am. Now, how long will it take you to arrange this?
0: Oh, about an hour. I can do it by phone, I guess.
3: That'll be fine.
0: Who are you?
3: Melva Charles.
0: His wife?
3: Yes, that's right.
0: $2,500. Not much for a husband.
3: He's not much of a husband. He was once, but then he had to give away a mink coat and spend time away from me.
0: I see.
3: I doubt it. You people hardly ever see anything.
0: We try.
3: You make the arrangements. I'll meet you again in, say, 2 hours.
0: 2 hours. I gave her a 50-second start before I left the table. When I got out on the street, I was just in time to see her climb into a cab. I was trying to hail one to follow her when a black coupe pulled up to the curbing.
1: Come on in, baby.
0: Hey, Mapes.
1: Get in. The light's changing. That is Melva Charles in that cab up there.
0: Yeah, that's who she said she was.
1: She wants to sell you her husband for the reward, doesn't she?
0: Yeah.
1: What's the delay?
0: She wants to be sure she'll be handled right, the money and all. Say, how did you get in on this?
1: Very dirty trick, baby. Everybody my men questioned about Charles mentioned your name, where you were staying, and what interest the insurance company had in this matter. Somebody was bound to look you up, especially Mrs. Charles. So we've kept an eye on you.
0: Now where are we, Sergeant?
1: Her name was Melva Thaler before she married Charles. Her old man had a pot of money back in Minnesota. But she couldn't keep out of trouble and got herself disinherited. Money's always been her problem.
0: Isn't it everybody's problem?
1: Not the way it is with her. You should see her record. How much you offer her?
0: Half. The other's spoken for. $2,500.
1: Well, Charles is no good to her now. If he sticks his head out, he'll get caught. So she might as well cash in what she can on him. Nice people, huh?
0: Swell. Uh-oh, she's leaving the cab.
1: Get down to the corner and park. Can you see her?
0: She went into the apartment building.
1: Let's go. Which apartment, Johnny?
0: Here we go.
1: Right. Now where?
0: Beats me.
1: Just a minute, Johnny!
0: Now what? Before I went down, I heard it go off a couple more times. It must have been 6 inches from my head. My eyes couldn't see, and my feet couldn't move. But I could hear.
4: Johnny! Hold on! Hold on, baby!

0: There'll be another exciting episode in our story of the Todd Matter tomorrow.
1: Tomorrow? Well, there are times when $75,000 worth of stealing isn't worth a plug nickel. Join us, won't you? Yours truly, Johnny Dollar.

Yours truly, Johnny Dollar, starring Bob Bailey, is transcribed in Hollywood. Written by John Dawson, it is produced and directed by Jack Johnstone. Be sure and join us tomorrow night, same time and station, for the next exciting episode of Yours truly, Johnny Dollar. Roy Rowan speaking.

be a jubilee. 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There'll be a jubilee upon that happy day. Sister, your man, and my man too. Your man, and my man too. Your man, and my man too will be coming home to stay. Great day in the morning, when that peaceful sun will be dawning. Oh, say, what a gay time. Why, the night will seem just like daytime, sister. There'll be a jubilee, happiness for you and me. There'll be a jubilee upon that happy day. Brothers and sisters, listen to me about the great day coming and that jubilee. Pay attention to me, children, and listen now. When that great day comes, you'll have to holler out. Your man and my man too. 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Your man and my man too will be coming home to stay. Great day in the morning, when that peaceful sun will be dawning. Oh, say, what a gay time.

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And then you report to the infirmary, where they fix you up. The only soldier the medic never seem able to cure is the guy suffering from good old love sickness. One fellow who really has it bad is our corporal, Ziggy Lane, who is always singing about his love that has to wait.

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I had to go back today, my leave was over. There was so much.

0: Excuse me. Could you tell me where I register for the art course?
1: Why, yes. Where do you come from?
0: Ozone Heights.
1: Do you like it there?
0: Why, I wouldn't think of living anyplace else.
1: My name is Rodney Hatch.
0: My
1: You don't have to tell me. 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

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I guess by now, brother, you have the general idea. I am tired. There's no need of me kidding myself. Maybe you're all right, but I'm just tired. I'll go to a psychiatrist, one of them rich people, doctors, you know? And I guess he'll tell me a lot of big words all about psychiatrics and metaphysics and a whole lot of stuff I don't understand. Wonder how much he'll charge me for that. Whatever he charges, he'll probably end up saying the same thing. Pearl, you're just tired. 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In fact, I know what I need. I need a little change.

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Never before has it been a more perfect dessert, a more delicious treat. You'll enjoy it more than ever now that Jell-O's famous flavor is locked right in.